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5: What's good, Rip City? Brendan Slaughter here for the Rip City Drive. New York Giants quarterback Jackson Dart is set to have knee surgery and will miss the rest of the regular season. However, Coach Harbaugh did not rule out a return if the Giants make the playoffs. Injuries continue to mount across the NFL as Vikings running back Aaron Jones works through a knee injury. The Vikings have already placed running back Jordan Mason on IR. And over in the NBA, extension talks between Karl Anthony Towns and the Knicks find themselves at a standstill. Coming up on the big show, we're going to have a Oregon State-themed hour. We're going to be getting into the matchup with UTEP and much, much more. It's been a great show here on the Rip City Drive so far. Go ahead and buckle up for the final hour, folks.
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0: welcoming you back into the Rip City Drive here on a Wednesday afternoon. Final hour of damage to do here on the program. Big thanks to Angie Machado and Mike Parker for joining us earlier in the program. And we still got some fun for you guys. We're going to be getting into the UTEP game with Oregon State. I'm going to be giving you guys my deep breakdown. Earlier in the show, we also talked about contenders and pretenders in the NFL. And then now here, we're going to kind of do a little bit of a hodgepodge of different things. But we're going to start by taking a look at the Pac-12 teams in action this weekend. Then we're also going to look at some of the big top 25 matchups in college football as well, getting you guys ready for a college football weekend. So we will get to the big games coming up. But of course, you know, I got to start with the Pac-12. And let's take a look at what's going on around the conference this week. I'll be keeping an eye. Saturday morning, San Diego State plays at Toledo. I mentioned earlier in the program that San Diego State was one of those teams I expected a little bit more from coming into this year. Toledo sits 2-1, San Diego State 1-2. Toledo is favored in this game, so I'll be curious to see how that game shakes out. Same with Colorado State and UTSA from the Alamo Dome. Colorado State was 2-0 to start the year before a loss to BYU a week ago. UTSA is also 2-1. Going to be very curious to see ultimately how that game shakes out between the Roadrunners and the Rams, because Colorado State is another team I was intrigued to see how they're going to fare this year. UTSA is a 13.5-point favorite for that game, however. Elsewhere, Boise State and Western Michigan. This one is interesting because who can forget Western Michigan versus Michigan back in week one and the Phantom 1 second and everything else. I'm going to go out on a limb and say Western Michigan should probably be 3-0 on the year. However, Boise State as a road team going into Kalamazoo, Michigan, they are our favorite, a 7-point road favorite in this game. So that ought to be a really good game. Taking a look down south, Texas State has a matchup with FCS Incarnate Ward this week. I expect the Bobcats to take care of things there. A matchup of the old Pac-12 teams coming at you at 4:30 p.m. I'm going to be curious to watch this game before Oregon State gets underway a few hours later, and that's Arizona and Washington State from the Palouse up in Pullman. Obviously, Arizona off to a 2-1 start. The Cougs, you know, have the one win over Duquesne where they kind of were still looking a little slow before they got it into gear. Arizona comes in as a 10-point favorite, but as we all know, Martin Stadium is a tough place to play. And Brent Brennan, no stranger to Martin Stadium, obviously the former Oregon State assistant and San Jose State head coach, going up against Kirby Moore and company. So I certainly give Arizona the nod, but that'll be an interesting game I keep an eye on. 4:30 in the afternoon, likewise, the Arizona-Washington State game, Troy and Utah State. Utah State still looking for their first win of the season. Troy coming in 2-1. Utah State is a 3-point favorite despite being 0-3. They have good losses on the year, but we'll see if Bronco Mendenhall's squad can get the first win of the season. Then elsewhere down, as we mentioned, in the Sun Bowl, Oregon State and UTEP. Beavs coming in as a 10.5-point favorite. And then finally, the true nightcap of the evening down from Fresno. Fresno State going to be hosting the 1-2 Rice Owls, with Fresno State currently sitting as a 13.5-point favorite. So that is the Pac-12 slate for this weekend. Certainly interesting. I don't exactly know, you know, ultimately how this new Pac-12 is going to look this year, but I'll just say this. I'm mighty excited to check out each of those games this weekend and kind of ultimately see where Oregon State ranks in between the new Pac-12. Sorry, folks, needed a little drink of water there. But continuing on here in the top 25, we got to take a look at some of the big games of the weekend. And let's start 9 a.m. And elsewhere in terms of, you know, big games. Number one, Texas heading to Tennessee to face Josh Heupel's Tennessee Volunteers. Texas is a 4.5-point favorite. This game has upset written all over it, especially after, you know, Texas had the emotional win, you know, and moved into the number one position. Tennessee, Josh Heupel, this is sneaky. 4.5 points seems just about right for Texas in this game, so that one will be going on. Elsewhere, taking a look at other ranked opponents, Ole Miss is going to be squaring off with Florida down in the swamp. Ole Miss obviously putting a whooping on Lane Kiffin and company. The Rebels are certainly still playing good football, and it's hotty-toddy down there, without a doubt. Elsewhere, Iowa plays Michigan, number 17 and number 18 in the Big Ten. I like Iowa in this game. Michigan is favorited, but again, I still wonder where Michigan is, you know, if with is without that extra phantom second that we saw in that Western Michigan game. Nevertheless, they have won games since, so you got to give them their credit. A couple common opponents for Oregon State. Texas Tech will be facing Sam Houston. Not much to anticipate there. Same with Houston traveling to Georgia Southern. Interesting road trip there for the Cougs. Elsewhere in as far as ranked teams go, 23rd ranked team in the land, Texas A&M will be traveling down to Tiger Stadium to face Lane Kiffin's LSU Tigers. 2-1 coming off that Ole Miss loss, I would imagine, and A&M coming off a loss too, but I would imagine Lane Kiffin is going to be fired up, and that LSU team is going to be ready to go. And then, honestly, what I believe outside of Texas-Tennessee is probably the game of the week, and that is Oregon-USC. The Ducks come in number 20th in the country, 2-1, USC number 12, 4-0 undefeated. The Ducks are a three-point favorite going into this game. I don't know what to make of either one of these squads just yet. You know, Dan Lanning's Ducks, you know, the Boise State game was a game that either could have gone either way. Ducks played down to the competition, no question. They played down to Oklahoma State, and, you know, Oklahoma State took advantage and won. And then, you know, you saw the shellacking they put on Portland State, and I still feel bad for Portland State. That was a rough game. But nevertheless, this should tell us a lot about two teams. It's going to tell us whether or not the noise around Dan Lanning's team the last couple weeks has been all for naught, because if Oregon goes in and crushes USC, who really cares about what happened in that Oklahoma State game at the end of the day? On the other hand, if USC wins this game, how many kind of, you know, self-reliant questions are going to be answered about Lincoln Riley? And I would say more so than Dan Lanning, I think the pressure's on Lincoln Riley to win this game more so than Dan Lanning. But I think both coaches have a degree of pressure to win in this game. Start off Big Ten play 1-0. I'll be curious to see how raucous the LA Coliseum ultimately is for this game. But again, just with recent history and, you know, how I've seen a lot of these games go in my lifetime, pretty much 07 and beyond, I'd have a hard time not going with Oregon in this one. And that's not, and you know, you're hearing this from someone who covers Oregon State. The Ducks just usually seem to win games like this. And again, 3-point favorite, I think it's going to be a pretty nip and tuck in this game. But nevertheless, I think Oregon has a chance to win. USC does as well, and it's going to be a dandy of a game. Closing out the ranked opponents, Missouri travels to Mississippi State down in Starkville. 2-3-0 teams meet to open up SEC play. So that's kind of the big rundown of the weekend. Again, I'd say either Oregon and USC or Tennessee and Texas are the highlight games of the weekend. And personally, you know, I was, you know, as you all know, it's just talking with Mike Parker, and you know, this is, I won't be traveling down to El Paso and Oregon State's matchup against UTEP this weekend after going to the first three Oregon State games. And I'm actually a little excited for that, as much as I love to, you know, travel and cover the Beavs on the road. Wasn't quite in the cards this time for El Paso. I'm kind of excited to have a day where I can gear up and just watch an awful lot of college football before an evening game for Oregon State. So we'll go ahead and take a quick break, folks. When we come back, we're going to be hearing from Angie Machado from Beaver Blitz. So make sure to stay locked into that. Then a little bit later in the show, we're going to be taking a deep dive into UTEP. We're going to be letting you guys know exactly what Oregon State needs and what's on the line against the Miners this weekend down in the Sun Bowl. We'll be right back here on the Rip City Drive. Brendan Slaughter, we'll be right back.
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0: Coming you back into the Rip City Drive here on a Wednesday afternoon. Brendan Slaughter here with you. Pleased to welcome back to the program friend of the show, Angie Machado, covering Oregon State for Beaver Blitz, along with myself, the best place to find Oregon State coverage. Angie, how the heck are you?
17: I am great. How are you, Brendan?
0: Doing well. Obviously excited to talk to you and excited to, really get into this UTEP game and talk a little bit about Oregon State. But first, I kind of want to give the floor to you to kind of talk about a little bit what's the latest going on at Beaver Blitz. It's obviously, as I just mentioned, the only place to be if you are an Oregon State fan. And I tell you what, with how they've played the first couple weeks, I think we're going to see more Oregon State fans coming out, Angie.
17: Absolutely. But some big news for your listeners that may not, if they're not keeping track of things, Oregon State picked up its second four-star men's basketball commitment in the 24-hour span, the past 24 hours.
0: Let's go.
17: So Oregon State right now has the number 23rd ranked recruiting class for the class of 2027. So I can't recall the last time we had this many four-stars, probably with the Suns, with
0: Chase
17: Tinkle. That's a little bit of kind of off the cuff there, but definitely tons of coverage over at Beaver Blitz. Spencer Newell does a great job with basketball, but UTEP on the road this week. So much there's so much excitement, Brendan. Lots of people excited about what they saw last week against Montana, and even what they saw against Houston and Texas Tech in losses. So just a buzz with Beaver Blitz right now. Lots of new fans stepping in. We still have our 75% promo, which gets you a full year for $30. So just a lot of buzz. I'm really excited about Beaver Blitz and the future of Oregon State athletics, to be really honest.
0: Oh, most definitely. And again, folks, if in case for whatever reason you went through a dead spot in your car, just to reiterate what Angie was saying, 75% off is one heck of a deal to get everything that Beaver Blitz provides. And the coverage is off the wall, too. Some exciting stuff there. So definitely check that out. It's probably not going to last very long, will it, Angie?
17: No. In fact, I know that the talk is here in the next week or so. So definitely jump on that. It's the best deal we will run. It is still our move over to On3 and joining forces with Brendan and his team. So I'm excited about how that's gone. The first 23 days have beat all expectations that I had put in place. And so it's been a great ride. The coverage has been unreal. I count at this right now. We have 8 new articles just today.
0: Let's go.
17: And then the message board is just popping. So the lodge is the place to be. You know, I posted every Wednesday I post my what I'm hearing which is for old time Beaver Blitz members. That's the Beaver Blitz Confidential. So every Wednesday we do that. We did the podcast yesterday. So just a lot of really good intel. Dylan Callahan Crowley posts his film breakdown, which if you're a nerd like I am, I find myself, I learn something every time I read his film breakdown, because he actually goes into, you know, how many zone reads did we run? How many, you know, run blocks were zone blocks versus pass protection. So great stuff. It will make you smarter, but so fun, Brendan. And like I said, it couldn't happen at a better time right now with the team seeing so much success and just a fun offense and a coach that just is contagious with his enthusiasm.
0: Oh, most definitely. And lots of things we're going to get into, of course, and to Angie's point, we're going to be looking ahead to UTEP as well, but it seems like the first three games have gone relatively quickly. There's been some excitement. We're going to get into that. But Angie, just real quick, let's talk a little housekeeping, something that is of note that was reported on by many, including us at Beaver Blitz yesterday, and that was the latest on Van Wells and Jaheim Patterson. What do we know there?
17: Yeah, they issued a preliminary injunction by the judge in Benton County, allowing them to play and continue with their eligibility while this suit plays out. So best possible case scenario for those guys, their eligibility remains intact while this continues to play out in the court system.
0: No, that's good news. And you know, we've talked about it too. You know, I think for each respective spot, you know, Jaheim Patterson bringing some more experience to a back end that we think still needs to, you know, improve a little bit. And then, as we know, Angie, the center is the quarterback of the offensive line. And Van Wells has made that look really routine.
17: Yeah, absolutely. I mean, he's, you know, having him in there is also then helped, especially with Carter Guillaume going down.
0: Yes.
17: In Houston. Just with the depth, and it's allowed them to move some guys to different positions with Van anchoring that center spot. It has really been a huge, I would almost say having Van at the center is almost more important than Jaheim, and we all know what important player Jaheim is.
0: Most definitely. I would agree. And we're catching up with Angie Machado from Beaver Blitz here on the Rip City Drive. Obviously, we're going to get into a lot, but let's start just kind of recapping the first couple games. And before I brought you on, Angie, this was something I was talking about to kick off the show. And it's ironically, the Beavers are exactly where I thought they would be after two games, 1-2, losses to the two ranked teams, you know, a win over Montana. But that doesn't mean they're on the same like expectations that I had back in August. I think me, like a lot of other people that either follow the team or fans of the team, have raised their expectations with how well Oregon State has looked, to your point, in those two defeats. And then to have a blowout of one of the top teams in FCS. I think me and a lot of other Oregon State fans are very curious to see what Jamarcus Shepherd and company can do for an encore against UTEP this weekend.
17: Yeah, absolutely. I think you hit the nail on the head, Brendan, in that, you know, I think there were so many unknowns with Jamarcus Shepherd. I mean, we all liked what we saw, you know, what we saw from the press conferences and introductory press conferences and what we've heard from him during our availability. But how does that translate onto the field? And I think going into Houston, I know you and I had a lot of questions of, is this team going to get blown out? Are they going to compete? And I think we both thought they would compete against Houston. They competed, I think, better than we thought they would. Texas Tech was a game that, honestly, it could have gone either way.
0: Right.
17: So, again, better than expected. And then Montana, you know, before that game, you and I talked on the damn podcast about, here's the PTSD Beaver fan in me, who has covered this team for 20 years. You have 10 years, and then we have beyond that, you know, as fans.
0: Sure, sure.
17: A team that has traditionally played down to opponents and has overlooked opponents. And we wanted to see them actually come and blow somebody out. And they did. I mean, they never took the foot off the gas. It was never in doubt that game. Credit Montana, but, you know, Oregon State offense is pretty potent. So, they have done everything probably better than I expected heading into this point. And now, I think it's a grind every single week, though, because every team is going to be gunning for you. Every team now knows that Brendan Atkinson and Jesse Legree are stars. So, you know, then we need the other guys to step up. This is where Bubba Hampton and Aaron Butler and the running backs really kind of come in and have their light shine on them.
0: Most definitely, most definitely. I couldn't agree more. And like you said, the relative unknowns, I remember, you know, we were having conversations. And again, for all the latest and greatest from Angie and I, you know, you can check out the damn podcast over at Beaver Blitz. But, you know, just kind of, you know, expanding on that. Yeah, there were a ton of unknowns with Oregon State this year. And, you know, case in point, right? Like, we all thought Braden Atkinson kind of had an it factor to a degree. But, I mean, Angie, did you see this coming? And even this kind of exceeds my wildest expectations for how he's made the transfer from, or the transition, I should say, from FCS to FBS look pretty easy.
17: Absolutely. You know, and I think there was question, too, on just what Mitch Dolan would look like as a play caller and as a full-time OC. Not that he didn't help call plays at Bama, but he's far exceeded my expectations. I mean, we're seeing creativity. We're seeing a lot of things that we haven't seen in the past from an Oregon State offense. Again, he's being helped a lot by a quarterback that can make these amazing throws and do so calmly. Even when he's under pressure, Atkinson remains calm. He's poised in the pocket. But then he has a army of receivers that are helping Atkinson out. So they're all helping each other. I can't emphasize enough how positive the vibe is right now in Corvallis.
0: Oh, most definitely. And not to look back too much, Angie, but let's talk about this UTEP game and kind of the monkey that needs to come off the back in this case. And again, like I've wrote about this week, it's this season and this game has nothing to do with what happened, you know, last year, the year before. But the reality is this, Angie, Oregon State has not won a road game since September 7th, 2024.
17: Yeah, it's great. And, you know, road games are always tough.
0: Sure.
17: I don't care. You know, even in the best years of Coach Riley, road games were tough. It's you're out of your elements. You're out of your sleep patterns. Everything's foreign. But I think this is the one to do it. You know, the past 2 years have been pretty rough going if you're a Beaver fan. So I think this is a year that I think where Coach Shepherd and his staff give me a different hope is that I feel like there's a plan in place and a procedure in place for this whole, the travel, not that other coaches haven't had that, but I mean, and then they have a plan for if things kind of go sideways. So I have a lot of faith that these coaches have the guys ready to go and we'll see their best effort in UTEP.
0: Most definitely. And just to kind of echo off that, Angie, I mean, when I see, and what we've heard, you know, particularly from, I believe, the Houston game, since that was the only other road game this year, you know, Oregon State showing up in all suits, right? And it's like, you know, Jamarcus Shepherd, all business, kind of a guy. And that certainly has led to, you know, some success for Oregon State early on in this season. But I want to zero in on UTEP, Angie. You're going to be down there. Let's talk about you making the trip down to El Paso and, obviously, from what I hear, it's your first time going down to the Sun Bowl.
17: Yes, my first time. I know my husband's been there a couple times helping cover back when Oregon State has been in the Sun Bowl. But
0: sure,
17: my first trip to El Paso, I'm excited. I love road games, and I love the ability to bring I love being able for Beaver fans then to kind of go along with us on that road game trip. I just feel like we can offer better and richer coverage. So this is a trip we're making. We did Houston with you guys, you and Brogan.
0: It was a blast. Again, that was a blast. It was so much fun.
17: And it's like, if nothing else, it's so worth being there for the post game press conference. I mean, I have a feeling it's going to be Eric and I and Crepia from the Oregonian, Jim Crepia. So I think that'll probably be about the Oregon State contingent. So we'll have you locked in with coverage. We'll be on the field before the game to give you any insight we see. We'll have a breakdown after the game. But and then Brenton this time will be holding things down from the home office.
0: Yes, I am.
17: And keeping everything on the straight and narrow because, as we know, stadium Wi-Fi and stadium connections can get a little wonky. So I'm excited to go to El Paso. I hear there's amazing food. It's going to be a quick trip. We're just spending one night. But excited. I know one of our other writers, Cass Smith, will be there. He's going as a fan with his dad.
0: Oh, there you go. Nice. So, great to see Cass.
17: And I've heard some other, I opened it up to the lodge and then on Twitter too to see who's going. It doesn't look like a huge Beaver contingent, but just it'll be fun to see if the Beavers are able to pull out a big road win.
0: Absolutely. And it's going to be, obviously, we'll be locked in. But I found it interesting, Angie. You know, the Beavers have played there a handful of times in the bowl game, but never have squared off with UTEP. It'll be the first, you know, kind of non-conference game of sorts where they go there. And obviously, we talked about it a little bit on the podcast, the unique challenge of preparing for elevation really the next 2 weeks with UTEP and Colorado State back to back. But just, you know, your quick thoughts on UTEP as I kind of look, and I think the spread in this game, which is 10.5 in favor of Oregon State as of the latest, I think that's fair. I think Oregon State could be a little bit better than that. You know, I kind of mentioned earlier, kind of teased my score prediction a little bit for this game, but I think I could see Oregon State winning by a couple scores in this game if they continue to build off of what we've seen in recent weeks. Where do you kind of land on this game?
17: Yeah, I don't have my score prediction yet. I'm working on that. I do think this is a game, you know, they can give Oregon State fits, and that, you know, this is it's a RPO type offense. The quarterback's mobile. They gave Michigan fits for a half last week. So this is a team that, you know, can't be overlooked. Elevation will be something to consider. Like you said, Oregon State has UTEP and then has to go to Colorado Springs the very next week to take on Colorado State. So 2 weeks in a row with elevation, but
0: right.
17: I like this matchup. I think getting to the state of Texas is always good for recruiting, even in El Paso, which is, you know, far west Texas.
0: Sure.
17: But getting to the state is big. And, you know, if they can, you know, pull out a win, get to 500 again, then you open Pac-12 play and it's game on. So exciting times for Oregon State right now.
0: Most definitely. And I do want to talk, you know, big picture, Angie, because, you know, we were talking about, you know, not knowing and then expectations. Going back to what Dylan Lane said following the loss to Texas Tech, and it still might be maybe the clip of the year, really, when you get down to it so far. And, you know, his, you know, kind of mantra of, you know, we're not thinking about the Pac-12 next year. We're thinking about the Pac-12 this year. I just want to get your thoughts on how, you know, I'll give Boise State their due credit and kind of put them at the de facto top. But after that, it really seems like what we've seen, it could be a wide open Pac-12 this year. What are your thoughts?
17: Absolutely. You know, if Dylan Lane would have given us that quote, like in August, I would have kind of laughed, because we hear that all the time.
0: Sure.
17: You know, oh, we're not up for moral victories. We're not talking about winning the Pac-12 next year. It's now, you know, national champion. Okay, we hear that all the time. But after that game, I felt it was so appropriate.
0: Sure.
17: Because that team was so close. I mean, that, like I said, that game against Texas Tech could have gone either way. And a offensive pass interference call was a pretty big call, it turns out.
0: It was.
17: So, that, you know, I think you're right. And I looked at it at the start of the season and I thought, you know, Boise State's typically, you know, kind of the cream of the crop of this conference right now. I think Fresno State is good. I thought San Diego State would be better than they are showing early. I thought Washington State, you know, Washington State's defense is lights out, but their offense is struggling. So, yeah, I mean, now that I've seen Oregon State play and I've seen the other teams in the conference play, like, why not Oregon State? I just think that they can compete against anybody. I think they're showing that on the field. Of course, it's a long season. Injuries can mount up. But I just, like I said, it looks wide open right now. So, you know, you can't count anybody out.
0: Absolutely. Catching up with Angie Machado here from BeaverBlitz.com. Just a couple more things for you, Angie, and then we'll let you run. Appreciate your time, as always. We made it this far in the interview. Can we just talk a little bit more about just how impressive Jesse Legree is and where, you know, how to properly contextualize what he's doing as, you know, an 18-year-old? Like, it still continues to amaze me. It really does.
17: No, it's crazy. Well, when you look at Brandon.
0: See, right. My bad.
17: Brayden Atkinson, too. He just turned 19. So, and then Jesse Legree, a true freshman. He came to Oregon State sight unseen, packed his bags and said, you know, that's where I'm going. I don't even think Oregon State and Coach Shepherd maybe knew exactly what they had in him when they got him.
0: Okay.
17: You know, I've heard some things, you know, they kind of thought, well, they had seen some film. Yes, he's electric, but I think maybe in their head they were thinking, oh, he could be a really good return guy for us. And then they start seeing him once he gets to campus and like, well, dang, no, he's a receiver.
0: Right.
17: And so, but I think, you know, one game you're kind of like, okay, you know, he had a great game. But when he stacked three back-to-back and two against top 25 opponents, again, as a true freshman, now guys are coming after him, and he's still making plays. And now he's got his you know, teammates right there, you know, okay, you're going to double cover me, then, you know, Aaron Butler's going to be open, or Eric Olson, or, I mean, there's so many weapons right now in that passing game, and you have a quarterback that can deliver the ball. So it makes for a really fun offense. I don't think Oregon State fans were maybe necessarily ready for that. We kind of knew it was going to be a more run or a pass heavy offense, but it's fun. I mean,
0: yeah,
17: that
0: it
17: kind
0: is.
17: Of air it out offense. I mean, Beaver fans, it's a show, and we've seen that now a couple weeks in a row.
0: No, most definitely. And just kind of piggybacking on that before I get to my last kind of off the wall question, but you're right, Ange. I mean, you and I have been around enough Beaver fans and have relationship with enough Beaver fans in both of our, you know, respective times covering this team that, you know, in a way it's almost been satisfying to me to see more fans kind of come back up after a couple kind of rough years where maybe you're keeping your head down a little bit. You know what I mean?
17: Yeah, absolutely.
0: And you know, like, yeah, I think it's kind of one of those special things. But just to wrap up, Angie, just like, you know, you mentioned earlier about Brogan and I meeting you guys down in Houston for that game one, very much like how Brogan and I put it on the docket, we had to get barbecue before we left Houston, which mission accomplished, we're able to do later that night after Oregon State played Houston. What's on the docket for you and Eric? You got to hit up like a good Mexican cuisine, anything kind of coming to mind down there?
17: Yeah, well, I think that's the given down in El Paso.
0: Sure.
17: I keep hearing about how amazing the Mexican food is. So, yeah, we're going down. Like I said, we're leaving going Saturday, coming back Sunday. Not a ton of time,
0: sure.
17: But yeah, my goal, I need to try some El Paso Mexican. So if anybody has any recs for me, send it on my Twitter, put it
0: yes.
17: in a lodge, because I'm going to need some tried and true restaurants.
0: Absolutely. And again, Angie, like I said, I appreciate your time. And again, once more, for any Oregon State fans that want to get the absolute latest on Oregon State, from me, Angie, our entire crew, Beaver Blitz got a 75% off right now. It's not going to last much longer, so definitely take advantage of that. Angie, safe travels down to El Paso this weekend. Certainly looking forward to another awesome weekend of coverage with you over at Beaver Blitz.
17: Sounds good, Brendan. Thanks so much.
0: All right, folks, that's Angie Machado with Beaver Blitz. Always a great conversation. And for an even bigger conversation, go check out the damn podcast. We recorded that yesterday, and you can find that over at beaverblitz.com, along with so much other content. And even, as Angie mentioned, we kind of ran out of time, but I got to talk a little bit more about, you know, Oregon State men's basketball making some moves, too. So you guys can certainly check that out at Beaver Blitz as well. We're going to take a quick break here on the Rip City Drive.
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3: And welcoming you back into the Rip City Drive here on a Wednesday afternoon. Final segment of the show as we're getting you guys ready for Oregon State's matchup against UTEP coming up this weekend. I've been teasing it all show. Now we're going to get my true unfiltered opinion on what's going to happen down in the Sun Bowl. Oregon State and UTEP, 2-1-2 squads squaring off, 6 o'clock for us, 7 o'clock local time in Texas. Should be a pretty good game. Again, taking a look at some of the latest odds entering this matchup. Oregon State opened as a 12.5 point favorite. It's settled on 10.5, and it's been pretty much 10.5 for the majority of the week. The over-under for points in this game is 55, so they're certainly expecting some points scored. And then Oregon State is a big favorite on the money line in this one as well, a minus 440. So, again, coming off the big win over Montana a week ago, now it's going to be, can Oregon State win on the road? And not only win on the road, but win on the road as favorites. And, you know, while it's a different regime, we're looking at Jamarcus Shepherd, and through the lens of his three games, Oregon State has struggled to win on the road the last, you know, few seasons. And after, you know, being pretty good at it, you know, a couple years back, they backslid a little bit. And, you know, I think of some games last year that were winnable on the road, you know, App State, Tulsa, you know, just to name a couple. And, you know, Oregon State's going to have to prove that they can go into, you know, a big time crowd, however many, you know, ends up filling the quote Sun Bowl. It's a big stadium, so I say big time crowd, probably more like 25-30. But their coach, Scotty Walden, this week has been imploring the UTEP fan base to come out for this game and really create an environment. And it seems to be that he's got, you know, a pulse on you know, trying to get this program, you know, somewhat more relevant than they have been. And I imagine they are going to make life somewhat tough on Oregon State for a period this weekend. Now, as we've discussed, as I've mentioned here on Rip City Radio and at BeaverBlitz.com, I like Oregon State to win this game. I think they will. My official prediction is I think Oregon State's going to take this game 41-21, somewhere in that range. I see about a 21-point victory for Oregon State. So that would require playing better than the odds makers see. But at the same token, I look back and you have to give UTEP their due credit. Sure, they lost 52-17 to Michigan last weekend. The full story is that game was a barn burner at the half. Michigan ended up rolling away with it and going. But there's certainly a case to be made that this UTEP team certainly has the players and ability to kind of, you know, create a few things. So I'm going to be very curious to see ultimately how this game shakes out. Again, for Oregon State, you just got to expect Braden Atkinson and Jesse Legree to be a big part of the offense. You know, I expect we'll see more of the ground game too. And as the Beavers, you know, try to find that offensive balance that they're seeking. And then defensively, really, there's only just a few playmakers for UTEP that have kind of made a big time statistical impact this season. Again, they obviously had a big win over Texas Southern, but then had really lopsided losses to Michigan and Oklahoma. But

0: game goes chalk, Beavers win somewhere between, you know, 10 and 14 points. While it wouldn't be perfect, I think you'd be like, okay, Oregon State went on the road. They got a win. They've won two in a row. There's momentum. And then knowing that you go on the road at Colorado State to kick off Pac-12 play next week, that is where it's going to be mighty interesting. And again, if you feel a heck of a lot better if you are going into that Colorado State game 2-2 versus 1-3, right? And that's the situation that you put yourself in going into this matchup with UTEP. And again, going along those same lines, expectations have maybe risen for Oregon State fans after the first, you know, few weeks. I mean, I know just in my conversations with people in and around the program and people over at Beaver Blitz and the Lodge, there is excitement almost to an extent, you know, maybe pump the brakes excitement just a little bit, right? And see how things play out. But there's no question Jamarcus Shepherd has changed the culture of Oregon State. Oregon State's, you know, fun again. The offense is, you know, dynamic and they play hard. And I think that's all Oregon State fans ever really wanted, you know, is to have a team they could be proud of and kind of hang their hat on. And they're getting that for sure. So going into all that, when I mentioned expectations, if we're talking getting in range for a bowl game, right, which before the season you're like, okay, I mean, they are right now exactly where I thought they would be. We talked about this, you know, back in August, folks, and I'm like, okay, I didn't expect them to beat Houston or Texas Tech, but I figured they'd beat Montana. They exceeded my expectations in that regard. You know, they took down Montana, you know, pretty convincingly. Texas Tech was absolutely right there for the taking. And Houston, you know, while it was probably the sloppiest of the three, that's somewhat to be expected. And that team still was within six in the fourth quarter. So a lot to like there. So you have to think, you know, a bowl game, if not more, is the goal. And I was talking about competing for the Pac-12, right? But you still have to take it one game at a time and stack wins. And, you know, as you kind of think about, you know, the teams that will probably be competing, you know, for the Pac-12, whether that's Boise State, San Diego State, Fresno State, TBD, Oregon State, whoever it ends up being, you know, you're probably going to look back and not say that they had a lot of bad losses. And right now for Oregon State, you're looking back and you're like, okay, Houston and Tech, those are pretty darn respectable losses. And that's where you have to look ahead. And this game against UTEP becomes critically important, not only because it is, you know, the present matchup, the present team you're playing that week in that kind of week-to-week mindset and mode, but this is just the team in front of Oregon State as they continue on their quest to, you know, chase that goal of being in a Pac-12 championship spot this year. So ultimately, we'll have to see how it all shakes out. I'm personally very fascinated for this game. I think the biggest matchup to watch is going to be Braden Atkinson against this UTEP secondary. If Oregon State's able to throw the ball the same way that we've seen in recent games, I think Oregon State's going to have a great chance to not only win the game, but win the game by a few scores. So as always, folks, this has been a fantastic edition of the Rip City Drive. And again, big thanks to our guests today, Angie Machado and Mike Parker, and of course, Michael Schacker for producing today's program. You guys were great. It's always nice to fill in for Chad Dewing. He will be back on the mic tomorrow afternoon with the Rip City Drive from 3 to 6. And of course, you can always catch John Canzano with a BFT Unfiltered coming in at 2 o'clock leading into the Rip City Drive as well. Guys, you have been great. Appreciate you letting me jump on the mic today in place of Chad. I'll talk to you guys next time. This is Brendan Slaughter signing off on this edition of the Rip City Drive. Have a great night, everybody.
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13: We got a lot of fun things to talk about on today's show. We have a big guest coming down the pipeline. Oliver Luck will be with us. Andrew Luck's dad. Is that how I introduce Oliver Luck? You know, if you were a father of an NFL player, or a guy who played in the NFL, would you want to be introduced as, hey, that's your son? Or maybe Oliver Luck's done some things himself. He played in the NFL himself. He was commissioner of the XFL. He was the athletic director at West Virginia. He worked at the NCAA. He had three kids who got college scholarships, I think three of them. We'll talk with Oliver Luck about the runaway train potential of college athletics if nothing gets done. That is coming up. A couple things I want to hit on before we get into this too deep into the show today. The lawyers are winning. The lawyers are winning. The litigators are winning. I wrote it at johncanzano.com yesterday. Pac-12 was named in a lawsuit. There was an eligibility. It was a fifth-year eligibility lawsuit. The Patterson case that was filed in Tennessee named the Power Four plus the Pac-12. Find it interesting that the Pac-12 is getting lumped with the Power Four still when it is convenient for the lawyers to lump the Pac-12 in with the Power Four. And then, by the way, the Pac-12 is getting none of the benefit of being part of the Power Four or Power Five or whatever we want to call that. Pac-12 not getting the revenue of the Big Ten and the SEC. Frankly, neither is the Big 12 and the ACC. 58% of the college football playoff revenue goes to the Big Ten and the SEC. 58%. You know, a better way to do that would be to have an at-large field, maybe an automatic qualifier for conference champions in the major conferences, but then an at-large field, and then the conferences that put teams in the playoff get units, just like the NCAA tournament, right? Pac-12 gets a team in, should get units, should get extra pay. There is no extra pay in this iteration of the CFP. All the 58% of the revenue will go to the Big Ten and the SEC, regardless of whether or not they play in that thing or dominate that thing. We all suspect they will, but I think, you know, the meritocracy that sports presents itself as, the college football, not really built in that way. And frankly, have more of the TV revenue, more of the CFP revenue going to those big two conferences. If they don't win the damn thing, they should be publicly shamed. They should be trotted out at halftime of the CFP championship game and spanked in front of America if they don't get that. But I keep wondering, the lawyers keep including the Pac-12, the Big 12, and the ACC, along with those other two conferences. They keep including them in the lawsuit. So I know why. I mean, they're suing as many people as they possibly can sue. And sort of the roadmap has been delivered by the House case, the original piece of legislation that established that athletes could get paid, House versus the NCAA. And so everybody's kind of copying what House did, all the lawyers are. But I kind of wonder at what point the conferences that get sued will just be the Big Ten and the SEC, because that's where the money's buried. You know how, like, when McDonald's spills scalding hot coffee on somebody in the drive-thru, you know, They don't sue the worker. They don't sue the person who's behind you in line if they're honking their horn or something. No, no, no. They sue McDonald's because that's where the money's buried, right? Like, that's where the money is buried. It's with the NCAA and then the SEC and the Big Ten. And so I just wonder at what point the lawyers will be like, hey, wait a minute. We're wasting our time with the Big 12 and the ACC. Let's turn them into witnesses. Let's get them to cooperate. Let's get them to, like, hand over things in discovery in exchange for not naming them in the lawsuit. I don't know. I'm just spitballing here. I'm not a lawyer. I didn't stay at a Holiday Inn Express, but I'm just spitballing. We got a great show for you today. We're going to talk all around that stuff. Some weird stories going on. Did you see Arch Manning's news conference? He got weird. He got short. He was asked 19 questions. Remember, he helped engineer Texas's victory over Ohio State last week in a big football game. And then he got kind of thrown under the bus after that game because people said, they asked him about the AI generated clip that had Sark, slapping Holly Rowe. It wasn't funny. It kind of made fun of domestic violence, which is not something you should make fun of. But, you know, a younger reporter who was a college age reporter asking Arch Manning, who's a college kid still, even though he's getting paid, he doesn't have a fully developed brain. He's up there, and the college reporter's kind of laughing with him, saying, did you see the AI thing? And that if you haven't seen it, it basically just, you know, Sark had this weird, you know, sort of interaction with Holly Rowe, and then somebody generated something on AI, having Sark slap her instead of just turning and walking away. And some people thought that was funny. I kind of thought that's how you turn a win, like, because Texas won the game. That's how you turn a win into a loss. And it's an example of youth immaturity, somebody who doesn't really understand what they're, you know, saying and doing. And yes, we ask these athletes to be authentic. Yes, we ask them to be unfiltered, so to speak. And then what do? We get mad when they don't say what we want them to say. But I think it works both ways. Like, we want you to be authentic. We want you to be yourself. We want you to express yourself. But if you say something stupid, we're going to call you on it. Okay. And I think that's a fair place to begin. So now Arch Manning's gone to the other end of the spectrum, taking a page from Rasheed Wallace. Both teams played hard. Both teams played hard, my man. Good night. God bless and good night. Like, taking a page from that, Arch Manning was asked 19 questions. He had very short answers at the news conference. And the Texas fans are all saying, see, media, that's what you get. And I'm looking at that going, he still doesn't get it. He still doesn't get it. He'll get there eventually, but he is course corrected to the passive aggressive side of the scale. Didn't like that. Also in the news today, 49ers. Remember the 49ers? They had the weirdest offseason, probably the most disappointing offseason of any NFL team. You got the owner picked up in a prostitution scheme, sting. You've got the impersonator. You've got, a guy impersonating a 49ers player, Dejon Love. FBI investigation there. You got Kyle Shanahan's accident. The Niners on the field have been good. The Niners off the field have been a train wreck on top of a dumpster fire. But apparently a woman is now come forth and saying that she reported the 49ers impersonator to the team last December. She's a victim in the FBI's fraud case against Dejon Love, the man who allegedly, let's say allegedly, even though we've seen it all over social media, allegedly impersonated a 49ers player. But this woman has come forth and said, I told the team in December, she got a polite thank you for your inquiry. We take this very seriously, blah, blah, blah, boilerplate response. But just another example of like a corporate entity, like a citizen was trying to tell you, hey, you got a problem here. You might want to get on this. Coming up, Oliver Luck will be joining us. 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
13: Well, I've told you all along we're going to get the best guests on this radio show. It is the fastest moving hour in sports radio. Today's guest is Oliver Luck. His son Andrew played in the NFL, played at Stanford. You may know that Oliver himself was an NFL quarterback and an athletic director in college athletics, and he worked in the NCAA's executive offices. He's an executive there, and also as a consultant, he was commissioner of the XFL. He's worn a variety of hats, and I think he's a fantastic guest to have on to talk about everything that's going on in college athletics. It is a complicated time, and I welcome him in now, Oliver Luck, joining us. Hey, I wonder, you know, you've been a consultant for other things. I wonder if we might hire you today to be a consultant on this radio show. No pay, of course, but consult with us for a little bit.
0: I would be happy to, John.
13: Give us an idea.
0: But you get what you pay for.
13: Give us an idea. How does that work nowadays? Like, you know, because I know that even with some of the legislation that's going on, you've got trustees and universities that are reaching out to you and schools. You've done some stuff with the Pac-12. We'll get into all of that. But how does sort of the consulting game work?
0: Well, I would say this. As you said, there's a lot going on in college athletics. My thesis, really, since I was a college football player at West Virginia and then, you know, getting drafted and playing in the NFL, my thesis always was whatever happens in professional football, the NFL, will sooner or later happen in college sports. Same thing, NBA, MLB, hockey, you name it, right? We all mimic what the professional leagues do. So, you know, right now you ask any athletic director what their biggest challenge is, it's finding more money, right? So a lot of schools are setting up these affiliated entities where they're putting their revenue streams, ticketing, licensing, merchandise, game day activity, you name it, almost everything except traditional philanthropy. And they're hiring professional sports executive to accelerate revenue streams. So I chair, for example, something called Clemson Ventures, which is exactly that at Clemson. And I've had the benefit, I think, thankfully, of, and this wasn't really planned, but having worked for both professional leagues and teams, as well as college leagues and teams. And so I can sort of help migrate professional approaches to the problems that are challenging college athletics. I mean, if you're running, you know, a Power Four school, you're an athletic director in a football program, you've got a professional team. Let's be honest. Let's be candid. Call a spade, right? You've got a payroll, and you got to meet that payroll every week or month or year or semester or whatever. And that's challenging. And a lot of athletic directors, as you know, haven't grown up at all in professional sports. They've really grown up traditionally in college athletics. So there are a lot of very smart people, consultants that are out there. I'm just one. I'm sort of semi-retired. But I'm staying involved because I find the entire transformation fascinating.
13: The haves and the have-nots have always existed, but I'm wondering, you know, is there more money in the ecosystem, or are the peas just being moved around the plate differently? Or how do you find new revenue if you're these schools that say, hey, we need this revenue to keep pace?
0: There is more revenue in the system. There's no question about that. Schools are doing, quite honestly, what professional leagues have done, professional teams, which is, you know, upscale everything, right? If you're doing any sort of renovation at your stadium or arena or baseball park, it's building more suites because they generate more revenue and the margin is a lot higher. So there's a number of things that are happening in the college space. There is absolutely more money. Every athletic director has to find that additional revenue. They're also doing something which I think, John, is really fascinating. It's probably worth maybe a show at some point. The athletic program is working more closely with their university to take university assets, right, that traditionally had been run or monetized by a student affairs group or somebody on campus. But they're kind of folding those into a much broader package. And as you know, the second thing that's going on, there's a lot of institutions, Power Four schools, that have academic medical centers, hospital systems, and you'll see a lot of patches. I just watched Pitt last, I think, Friday, and they've got the University of Pittsburgh Medical Center, UPMC patch on their jersey. That's an incumbent company that they can sort of tap into to generate revenue. A lot of fields and baseball fields and the basketball courts are named after the incumbent hospital system. So there's a number of things that are going on across the board, and thankfully most universities understand them. It's sometimes difficult to execute because of the tradition of an athletic program sort of standing by itself alone, you know, plus minus zero. We don't want to support it, but we also realize how important it is. So there's a lot of work for any and all consultants in the space right now.
13: I want to get into the Pac-12. You consulted with them. I want to talk about Stanford and Cal. Obviously, your son Andrew at Stanford, heavily involved there. But first, can I ask you, you know, the trustees you talk with, athletic directors you talk with, what do they want to know about legislation and what is happening with this Protect College Sports Act, and where are their minds right now?
0: Well, there's the bill, the Protect College Sports Act, co-sponsored, co-authored by Senator Cruz of Texas, Senator Cantwell up in Washington State. They've both done a phenomenal job, and they're diametrically opposed on a lot of issues. So while the bill has a lot of good things. It solves the portal problem, I believe. It gives the NCAA some enforcement ability so that the state courts don't continue to issue all sorts of contradictory rulings. But that bill has had two procedural votes in the Senate, both 75-plus votes. So it's really a bipartisan effort. And we should be up, I think, today or tomorrow for a third procedural vote, and then finally, towards the end of this week, a substantive vote on the Senate floor. I think it will pass. I've talked to, numerous trustees around the country who are concerned, you know, about the ecosystem of college athletics. This bill isn't perfect, but it checks the box with the top three or four problems, as I certainly see them, one of which is the portal. And it does provide a hard salary cap. It's a big salary cap. It's a number that a lot of schools are going to have a struggle to reach, including my alma mater, West Virginia. But it's better to have a number that cannot be exceeded than it is to have sort of an open-ended, economic system. So people are concerned. You know, I mean, most trustees love athletics. They recognize how important it is. It's the proverbial front porch. You've heard that a million times, right? Proverbial front porch of the university. But, right, we also have the fiduciary responsibility to our institution. And at the end of the day, these are institutions of higher learning. And you can't let the tail wag the dog. So it's finding that, you know, that sort of middle ground with schools across the country.
13: What's your biggest fear if nothing is done? What happens?
0: If nothing is done, I think we see a runaway train of maybe 15 schools that have the money, quite honestly, can have $75, $80 million payrolls, and they'll get the best players. Let's just be honest. I mean, over time, and that time period isn't very long, but over time, they'll get the best players. I worry that the group of six, certainly FCS, but the group of six, and even some of the less resource power four schools will become the minor league. I think I saw a statistic, 85% of the American Athletic Conference first teamer, second teamers left the AAC teams to go power four. They're just moving up. And you've got kids playing 5, 6, 7 years. That's not good for young high school kids coming in who need a year or two to develop. So I worry that the system that we've known that's been very good, that's been academically oriented, at least to a certain degree, that we're going to lose that and turn it into a minor league, but for maybe the top 15 or 20 schools that have you know that revenue. And I don't think that's appropriate. I think college athletics should be strong from Maine to San Diego, from Boston all the way down to, you know, to Seattle, down to Miami, right, in the entire country. It's not professional sport. We don't need an elite group of 32 teams. And that worries me. That concerns me.
13: Yeah, I think you hit on something there. I think there's a real geographic imbalance. I mean, I even look at, you know, the national champions. I think your westernmost national champion in the CFP era is LSU. Like, you know, Baton Rouge, Louisiana, as far west as it gets. And I do worry about West Coast football. And on that note, you know, the Pac-12 brought you in when they were the Pac-2. I remember Washington State, I think, was the reference point. What What do they talk to you about when they hire you as a consultant and they're just, you know, it's a table for two? What do they want you to look at?
0: Most important thing that I did for both Pat and Scott, Pat Shawn at Washington State, Scott Barnes at Oregon State, was let them know that there was an ability for those two schools to be a conference for a limited time period, 2 years. And that doesn't, you know, it doesn't seem that that should be the case. But the NCAA, where I worked as an executive, has these, you know, these sort of arcane rules, and that quite honestly gave the Pac-2 the chance to rebuild. Right? They had questions literally about everything. You know, lawsuits. I'm a lawyer by training. You know, and they had some great lawyers as well that they brought on board. But you know, questions about lawsuits, questions about the Pac Enterprises. You know, about the future. You know, how. And they were obviously upset, right? There was no question about that. You remember the angst that was, flying around. And I had, seen those guys play ball games, right? When my kid was at Stanford, I went up to, Corvallis, would go up to Pullman. I got a sister in law that graduated from Washington State. You know, they're both great institutions. And it was a real shock, I think, for everyone, right? From president, board chairs, athletic directors on down, to sort of come up with a viable strategy. And they have. They've done a marvelous job. I think Teresa Gould is a star. And I hope that the Pac can keep her, because she's one of the most respected sports executives in the college space.
13: I think one of the things they had you look at was Pac-12 Enterprises, and they were trying to figure out if there was a business there. It clearly looks like there's a production business there that is viable. But what did you see when you took that early look?
0: I saw a tremendous facility in, San Ramon. I saw a lot of dedicated staffers, and I saw an opportunity to produce a whole bunch of sporting events, given, how the media landscape was changed. You've got more streamers coming online, et cetera, et cetera. But I saw a very viable sort of asset for the Pac-12, and also something that gave them an edge, right, that really nobody else, quite honestly, had.
13: I think, we look now at where they are. They've reconstituted. They survived 2 years scheduling, these wild schedules they had to put together. They found media partners. It looked like a long shot at the time, but given that you had all this experience, you were obviously an administrator, you're, a former athlete, you'd worked at the NCAA, you're a lawyer. When you were looking at that, did it feel like a long shot, or did you just go, hey, there are some steps here. If you follow this path, it's the path back?
0: I didn't have all the answers by any stretch of the imagination, but I thought there was a viable path back to a certain level. And I'm not sure we even know what that level is. It's a good conference. There's some very good programs. I was just down at the Colorado State BYU game this past. I live in Colorado, so I went down to Fort Collins with a buddy of mine. There's some very good programs. They have ambitions. Ultimately, the West Coast is an extraordinarily important part of this country, and I just don't know if long term it makes sense for all those West Coast schools to be basically in East or even mid-Central based conferences. I talked to you before we got started and mentioned that I do some work for Clemson. I just texted their athletic director, and he texted me back and said, tomorrow we're heading out to Berkeley. I kind of, I had forgot that, Clemson's got to go out to play Cal this Friday. And it's a long trip. It's not ideal. I'm not going to make any projections on what may happen, but I think the West Coast deserves a conference that's based along the West Coast and encompasses all those great schools that are sort of west of the Rockies.
13: The traditional thinking is that Stanford and Cal wouldn't be caught dead in a conference with some of the schools that are now in the Pac-12. Do you think that mindset shifts at some point, potentially?
0: It could. I mean, they're both great academic institutions. You know, they're probably the best private school in the country, probably the best public school in the country. But I'd rather let them sort of make any judgments about any other schools, regardless of conference. ACC's got some great academic schools: Duke, UVA, Miami. People forget Miami's a private school, very good, academics. That's up to Stanford and Cal to figure out what they may want to do.
13: Are you surprised? Okay, so you want, obviously you have high-level athletes as kids that, you know, participated in a number of youth sports. I want to get into that too, but are you surprised that Andrew ended up where he is at Stanford doing what he's doing? I mean, he could be sitting on a beach somewhere. He could be working in the NFL. He's gone back to his alma mater and he's trying to fix it and trying to help it. And are you surprised by that? Or did you see that in him all along?
0: Well, I'll say this. He loves Stanford. He married a Stanford girl. Two of his siblings went to Stanford. One married a Stanford guy. Yeah, he got a master's at Stanford as well. I mean, they're Stanford through and through. I'm not sure I would have predicted when he was playing for the Colts that he'd be out there, you know, doing what he's doing. But he's sort of taking advantage of this changing world that we talked about a bit earlier. He understands professional sports. He, you know, played the top draft choice, et cetera. And I think he's trying to bring a good bit of that to Stanford, which may be more difficult at a private school like that than a lot of public schools. And in part because of you know, just sort of the tradition of Stanford, the academic standards they have. But he's having a blast. They've got a lot of work to do. They got a big game coming up this weekend, Georgia Tech. But he's having a blast. And you know, I think at the end of the day, he just loves his institution, loves his alma mater, much like I do. We're both institutionalists, right? We think institutions are important to our life, whether it's sports or politics or whatever. I'm glad he's enjoying himself. He's working his tail off, I'll tell you that.
13: You had the perspective of being, you know, in the NFL yourself. And I have to think that when he made the decision that he was done, that he talked with you about it. What was that time like for you as a dad?
0: Well, I'm a believer that, you know, playing big time college football, playing in the National Football League, same thing probably in your basketball, et cetera, that you have to have a fire in your gut, a fire in your belly. And that fire cannot be stoked by a parent or a coach or whatever. You've got to want to do it. You've got to have that internal drive because it's hard. It's very tough. It's very difficult to play quarterback in the NFL, let alone at a Power Four school. So, you know, and he and I had talked about that, and the fire, you know, sort of got distinguished or extinguished, I should say, you know, when he was, I forget what year it was, year eight or whatever it was with the Colts. He got beat up a little bit. I think he lost a little bit of the desire, decided that the fire wasn't there and it's time to step down. And you can't play in the NFL without that fire really burning very bright, very hot. And I said, listen, that's great. You had a great career. Don't second guess it. You know, you made a bunch of money. You proved you can play at the highest level, number one draft choice, et cetera. But it's fine with me and your mom that you're stepping back. You know, we love you. It was your decision to play football. And you know, it's great that you did it so well. And now you step away. It's rare that a guy can make his own decision about when to step away, as opposed to being told, son, you know, here's a bus ticket and an apple. You're cut. Right. You know, we support it 100%.
13: All right, Oliver, coming up, I want to ask you about youth sports parenting. You're the father of three college athletes who got Division I scholarships in different sports, soccer, volleyball, and football. I want to ask your advice that you would give to youth sports parents, what rules you had in your household, plus a whole bunch more on the Pac-12 and other stuff. More with Oliver Luck still ahead. Leave it here. You got the bald-faced truth.
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13: We're visiting with Oliver Luck, who is a consultant who has consulted with the Pac-12 conference when they were in the middle of that rebuild. Father of Andrew Luck, former Stanford player, NFL player, two other kids who went to Division I colleges on scholarships in volleyball and soccer. Former AD, former NCAA executive. Oliver has been kind enough to stick around for a second segment. Look, I want to talk about youth sports. You're a parent. You and your wife are parents who have raised kids in this crazy world of youth sports and club sports. What principles do you had? What rules did you have? Did you make them play multiple sports? Did you allow them to specialize? We're talking to you sports parents now. What do we say?
0: Two boys, two girls in our family. My wife is athletic, but didn't really do organized sports. She grew up in the UK. So we only had a couple of rules with our kids, and Andrew was the oldest. One was you've got to do a sport, if not two or three. We'll do whatever you want, but you have to have at least one sport just to learn the value of physical fitness and sort of, you know, breathe that workout air in you. Second rule was once you start a season, you can't quit. You got to stick it through, no matter how bad the coach may be or how much you miss your friends and do you want to do something else. You got to stick through it. And for me, the most important, and I did like many dads, I coached football, basketball, baseball, soccer, you know, across the board. Most of our kids did everything. Three of them ended up, you know, doing D1 sports, volleyball for my daughter, soccer for my youngest son, and football for Andrew. But the most important thing was having fun. After every season, John, my wife and I would ask the child, hey, Mary Ellen, did you have fun playing soccer? And would you like to do it next year? And kids are honest at that age, right? And she's, yeah, I had fun. Okay, let's do it next year. My youngest, at one point, he played Pop Warner football. And we said, do you want to play next year? Did you have fun? He said, yeah, I had fun, but I really don't like people hitting me. Fine. You don't want to play next year? That's fine. It's a smart kid who doesn't want to get hit all the time, right? So he ended up, you know, playing soccer and went to Yale and played soccer at Yale and had a great, you know, had a nice career up there. So it's having fun. It's keeping the child in the forefront and not the parent. You know, I had no idea Andrew was going to be a first round pick in the National Football League draft. It turned out that way. That's great. But you can't have those. You can't put those kind of expectations on a child. That's unfair to them. Let them have fun. Let them appreciate physical fitness. And, you know, if they win or lose, that's fine. Youth sports is all about really having fun and learning some skills, right? I hope I always tried as a coach to teach some basic fundamental skills. I mean, you have kids who are in the 8th, 9th, 10th grade. They're still learning a 3-point stance, you know, and that's okay. Nothing wrong with that. You know, teach the basic skills, make sure they have some fun. If they're good enough post puberty, they'll move on and go, you know, play college, high school, college, perhaps. As you know, the number of individuals playing professional sports is slim, very slim.
13: What do you make of private equity coming into youth sports? I mean, yeah, you know, there was some discomfort with private equity in the college scene. And now we're seeing, you know, the private equity companies are buying the club teams, they're buying the tournaments, they're buying the hotels that the parents stay in. There's a lot of money involved in this, and I worry we lose our way. But what do you make of it?
0: There is a lot of money that's pouring into, you know, to club sports. They're being professionalized. In many cases, they're making a lot of improvements, better coaching, et cetera. We had, you know, two daughters, both of whom played volleyball. One ended up playing volleyball at Stanford. And we did the trips, you know, and go to New Orleans for a tournament and go to Dallas for a tournament. We were living in Houston at the time. You had to stay with the team, all those things. They were happening before private equity, by the way, you know, came in. They were happening, you know, back when, you know, five or six folks were, you know, locals were running a volleyball club or a soccer club or whatever. So I think people have to be careful, you know, with private equity. They got parents need to ask a lot of questions. The most important thing, though, for me is I don't want to see only affluent kids have these opportunities to, you know, to play whatever sport. We need as a society to really push both our sort of religious institutions down in Texas. It's all church league stuff, right? And our local governments, cities, counties, towns, to provide opportunities for kids to play. Right. And if it means hiring a high school kid to coach, you know, a bunch of fourth graders, do that. You know, parents, I think, would pay a little bit of money for that. So, you know, the club sport gap with sort of the church league or rec league or, you know, local league, that's been going on for a while. Private equity, I think, might exacerbate it a little bit. The answer, I don't think, is to damn private equity, you know, to find to be critical. But I'd be careful about that. But I what I think is happening and what needs to happen is more support at that lower level to give kids a fun opportunity to play, you know, two nights a week in a church league or in a rec league, particularly particularly in those areas where you don't have the socioeconomic opportunities to go play.
13: One of the schools that the Pac-12 had kicked the tires on was SMU, and I know that you were a consultant with them in some form, but it became evident to me in talking to some of the donors at SMU that they were going to land somewhere. They had the will, and they had the money to do it. What was it like to be involved with SMU and their push to get into the ACC?
0: Well, it was a great story. Obviously, SMU, very traditional school, been around for a long time, had lots of success back in the old Southwest Conference days. They had a board chair, David Miller, a very successful businessman who had taken over the chairmanship of the Board of Trustees. He had played basketball there. And he said to me, he said, "Oliver, we need SMU to get back up into the upper echelon of college athletics. It's hurting the reputation of our school, of our academics." So this was done not just for athletics, right? They're happy with, a much better football team, much better basketball team. This was done to improve the entire institution. They've got seven schools there, right? The school, the business school, Cox School of Business. They're getting better, much better students, right? Because of the success they've had. They're getting better professors when a job opens up, right? Because they're rubbing shoulders now with Duke and UVA and Stanford and Cal, for that matter. And what professor doesn't want to rub shoulders with that kind of a group? So basically the idea was, let's tell people the story of SMU, what they're capable of doing in terms of the resources that they have, which are substantial, and let remind people what a great institution it is. And I remember talking to Jim Phillips many times. Jim's a good friend. And I said, "Jim, what conference wouldn't want a footprint in Texas? There are football players, basketball players, gymnasts falling off the trees in Texas. It's a state, as you know, that just loves its high school athletics. And if you have a footprint in Texas, you can make some things happen." And that was true when SMU was discussing things with the Pac-12 and George Kliavkoff before it fell apart. You may remember George came to a basketball game, and it was he was publicly seen, et cetera. It was no surprise. I'm convinced that had the pack stayed together even three or four more months, that they would have invited both SMU and San Diego State. But that didn't happen. The ACC sort of opened their arms. SMU had the willingness and the resources to do without the base payment from ESPN for a number of years. But I think it's probably one of the best thing that's happened to the university. I was fortunate enough to be there with David Miller, the board chair, and many others that made that happen.
13: Before I cut you loose, the group of six, including the Pac-12, the American, really those conferences are what I start to think about when I think about the top of the group of six. But is there value in them consolidating? Should the group of six, should the best brands in the group of six get together in one place? Or is it more of a, let's wait and see, let's see what happens up the food chain and then react to it?
0: I'm probably in that latter camp of let's wait and see. There's a pecking order, Power Four, pecking order, the group of six, same thing down at the FCS level. Some schools couldn't get it right for maybe a couple of decades, and then all of a sudden they start winning football games. Tulsa comes out of the chute very well and beats Oklahoma State, a team that turned around and beat the Ducks. So you just don't know. I think that the group of six schools, they have lots of communication with each other, obviously, and I would say that the Pac-12 and the American are both doing quite well. Their schools are doing quite well. So I would think they need to just sort of sit and watch what happens, see how this legislation goes, what effect it may have. I just don't want to see those schools really put into a situation where, A, they can't generate anywhere near enough revenue to fund those programs properly, and B, boards of trustees are going to start to look very carefully. I'm on the board at my alma mater. We have a fiduciary to the university, and that doesn't mean just you know, dumping more money into athletics if the return really isn't there.
13: Oliver Luck, you're the best. I appreciate your consulting time, and send us a bill for it. Thank you.
0: Will do. Thank you, John.
13: And there he goes, Oliver Luck, a guy who has walked the walk as an athletic director, a conference commissioner, an NCAA executive, a consultant, and a U Sports parent, and –

0: the sins that Scott Barnes had as an athletic director, looking back, I think you have to give him a lot of credit for the Pac-12 survival, because he was the mainstay. He was the holdover. You had a brand new president of Oregon State who didn't know what was going on when she arrived. You had Washington State's president about to leave. You had Pat Chun at Washington State who left. And so I really do think that Oliver Luck played the only other sort of stability role in helping kind of navigate sort of the thinking of the Pac-2 at the time. Teresa Gold comes in and she has a lot of passion, a lot of motion. She had a lot of care for the conference. Never seen a commissioner get glassy eyes talking about her conference. The Teresa Gold, different. But Oliver Luck was given this job. He was given this task to go look at Pac-12 enterprises, to look at what was Pac-12 networks, and determine whether or not there was a business there that was viable and worth a damn. And you had Michael Molinari, who was the head of Pac-12 enterprises, who was a vital person in this conversation. Let's not diminish that. Molinari, if you don't have him in that spot, you don't have Pac-12 enterprises. Okay. You know, he has all the experience. He had all the expertise. He was there with the Pac-12 networks. You needed that person. But Oliver Luck comes in and says, okay, you know, his job is there a business here? Is there a viable business for the Pac-12? And I think the story of that is really going to be told on the Pac-12's Form 990 after the first fiscal year of reporting for this New World Conference, right? It's not going to necessarily come right now. It's not going to come with, you know, people going, oh gosh, look at the Pac-12. They're producing like all of these games on the CW and USA Network. And frankly, they're doing production work for some of the departed Pac-12 schools that nobody knows about. Stanford, Cal, Arizona, others doing a whole bunch of work outside of the scope. They're even producing some Mountain West games. Much probably to the dismay of the Mountain West Conference. They're not contracted with the Mountain West. They're contracted with their TV partners. But Pac-12 Enterprises is getting that business. And so I think ultimately we're going to see on the Form 990 what the Pac-12 could become. But Oliver Luck back in the day told the Pac-12, this is what you can be. All right, great show today. Great guest. Loved having Oliver Luck on the program. Make sure you grab a podcast. Read me at johnconzano.com. And we're back tomorrow with an all-new show. The BFT not here for a long time, just a good time. Have a great day, everybody.
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5: Week 3 of the NFL kicks off with Thursday Night Football as the Green Bay Packers will be hosting the Atlanta Falcons. It all starts at 8:15 p.m. Eastern Time as Michael Penix Jr. will be back in action for Atlanta and Tua Tagovailoa will be the backup. In baseball on Wednesday, the Padres took down the Dodgers in L.A. 5-1, while the Marlins beat the Cubs 3-2 and the Brewers reached a franchise record 99 wins after taking down the Phillies 4-1. So San Diego moved into the top wildcard spot in the National League. The Yankees roll past the Rays 9-2. Ben Rice hit two homers in the win, bringing his total to 41. While the Braves walked it off against the Reds 3-2 in 10 innings as Chris Sale reached 200 strikeouts for the season. The Mets outscored the Rangers 7-2 and the Mariners walked it off against the Astros 6-5 in 10 innings. I'm Monty Bolaños.
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0: Hell yeah.
1: It is Two Pros and a Cup of Joe, Fox Sports Radio. LeVar Arrington, Brady Quinn, Jonas Knox with you here.
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1: 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It's managed by Andy Grimshaw. Can't thank you guys enough for jumping on board. It's going to be a fun ride, and welcome to...

0: the FSR family. So yeah,
1: what a VAR?
0: Yeah.
2: What up, Diggs?
3: Your stomping grounds,
4: what
3: man.
4: Up, no.
1: Yeah.
4: What up?
0: Baltimore.
4: Yeah, well, kinda.
3: Get some of that. Yeah.
4: Yeah.
0: Who finds himself in Brazil this
4: some
0: weekend.
4: Crabs, you know. Some sugar. Yeah. Mm-hmm. Foo.
0: Yeah.
4: One, two, three, foo.
0: So, and the Ravens will be taking on Cowboys in Brazil this weekend, which is an odd scheduling quirk, just to throw in the middle of the season in week three. But here we go. That's going to be a fun ride for them. Also, we did get confirmation yesterday. There was some reports out there. John Harbaugh wasn't ready to discuss those reports or comment on him. Jackson Dart is done for the year. That'll be that. That is a wrap. But the best part was John Harbaugh said, you know, there is a possibility he could come back for the playoffs. And I don't know if anybody's aware of this, but you got to actually make the playoffs for that to be a reality. So it looks like next year we will see Jackson Dart as the Giants are going to, their playoff hopes are going to get dashed. But we'll get to see Jameis out there slinging it around, which is always fun. So there's that to look forward to.
4: Do you think they will stay with Jameis all year?
3: No, no.
0: Jeez.
3: I think they'll look at adding a quarterback too. Is Joe Flacco on a roster anywhere?
0: Cincinnati.
3: I mean, he would be a trade target before the trade deadline. He's obviously been with Harbaugh before. So Harbaugh knows what to expect with him. They've won a Super Bowl together. He's still been able to play at a high enough level to, you know, warrant teams keep signing him. I mean, hell, he was a trade target, you know, for the Bengals, and the Browns were willing to move on. So that would be one of the first people that comes to mind. But they probably need to add a little more depth on that roster with guys who have done it, who understand the system and everything else. And he'd be the first guy I could think of, because he's done a really good job wherever he's been at and asked to come in for spot duty and being able to adapt. It's actually pretty remarkable for how many times he's been with some different teams now these last, you know, 4 or 5 years.
0: Wow, so you're calling Joe Flacco, huh?
4: All right, but
3: I think it makes
4: a lot
3: of sense.
4: Where is he at on the depth chart in Cincinnati?
0: It's their backup.
4: See, if he's backup like second string on Cincinnati, I wouldn't trade him. Joe Burrow has been known to go down from time to time. I wouldn't trade him.
3: And that's probably why it won't happen.
4: I don't know what value would you have to bring to the table if you're the Giants, if you want, and to that matter, any backup quarterback in the National Football League, what value would you have to bring to the table to get that done? You have to assume. I mean, that's got to be like, look at what's going on with the Giants. Look at what's going on with the Bears. Look at what's going on with the Commanders, right? You have to have somebody who can get you through the season if you have one of these scenarios that plays out where you lose your starting guy. And that's the reason why I asked the question about Jameis Winston. How long will he last as the starting quarterback? You know, and is that based off of purely his play? Is it based off of wins and losses? I don't know what the criteria of how he will be judged and measured, but it makes you wonder, are they confident in the quarterback room that they put together coming into this season? You know, and you'd have to assume yes, because that's their quarterback room. But, man, I don't know. I hate to say it because I like Jameis Winston, but he didn't look good as the guy that came in. Now, I know y'all are going to say he looked cold and stuff, but he didn't look good when he came into that game.
3: So there's a couple thoughts here, all right? The first is if you look at, for example, the roster, how it's set up now in Cincinnati, yes, Flacco's the backup, but they have technically two quarterbacks, and this is where after COVID – it helped out a lot of older guys. Do you guys remember Josh Johnson?
0: Oh, yeah. He played for everybody.
4: Yeah.
3: Exactly. Josh Johnson's on the practice squad. Like, he technically, who's been around a bunch of places, been in the league for like 14 years, he's on that roster. He's got some experience. Sean Clifford's on that roster, you know, former Penn Stater. He's on the practice squad as well. So you do have guys. It's not like you, if you move on from Joe Flacco, you don't have guys who could, you know, come in and help. And you could probably, given the desperation of the Giants, maybe get him for a fifth round pick. That might sound like a lot, but like at this point in the season, it would make a lot of sense. So again, it's not like the Bengals wouldn't be able to move on. They have other guys they could bring up. It just comes down to how comfortable the Giants feel at this point. They've got Jake Haener on their practice squad. So maybe they think Jake Haener can be that backup. Remember, he was the guy formerly with the Saints, played at Fresno State originally, and then obviously has now been with the Giants. So there's options out there. I mean, one of the interesting ones I would think for, you know, a team like Cincinnati is Jake Browning, who, Jonas, if you can do some research on the impact that Jake Browning and his spouse had on the Bengals during their tenure there.
0: Yeah.
3: Please, if you don't mind doing some research to share with LeVar.
0: Yeah, I got you.
3: He is, to me, a guy that, you know, right now, I don't know that he's signed anywhere. So he's someone who knows the system. He can immediately get on that practice squad or that roster and be able to start and play some games. So
4: can I throw one out at y'all?
3: Well, can you look over at Jonas and get some of the research that he's got for you from the Jake Browning family?
4: Oh, I've seen it. I've seen the support that they give to their teams. Like, yeah, I've seen it. Yep. Absolutely. Anyway, another one that would have that same type of emotional support. Onesies with the number six. What about Russell Wilson?
0: Oh,
4: I mean, I know he didn't play for Harbaugh, but he was in New York and didn't really seem to want to retire.
3: I saw a tweet. Someone said he already accepted. He accepted them off, but they didn't actually offer him. You see that tweet?
0: People are just rude, man. Guy's been to 10 Pro Bowls and everyone's got him like he's a garbage can, like he's not able to play the position whatsoever. That seems like that ship sailed on Russell Wilson. I mean, look, if you want to go Harbaugh, there's some familiarity there and you want to really turn things up a notch, I mean, we could swing for JJ McCarthy. I mean, he's not doing anything in Minnesota, so why not make that happen?
4: That would be interesting. That seems like that could be feasible. But what would they demand for JJ McCarthy?
0: I mean, he's third string at this point. Carson Wentz.
4: Yeah, but he's a top draft pick. It could still play out. It could still play out in McCarthy's favor.
0: Now the guy that you guys are ready to just, you know, throw off the cliff, and Jameis Winston, he did speak yesterday about the opportunity to be the starting quarterback, and it's what he dreams of.
1: This is what I've always dreamed of, to be a starting quarterback. You know, obviously my respects and gratitude is just going to be with Jackson, but at the same time, like this is what I dream of. I dream of being what I am right now and executing at a high level.
0: I say just roll with Jameis. Why not? Let him douse himself in cool water or whatever he was popping on in the locker room, that they caught him in the background. Let him bathe in that for about an hour before the game, and he goes out there. He'll throw, you know, two touchdowns, four picks, but it's going to be a wild ride. Why not? Season's over. Just like that. A game and change into your season, and it's over. So let's just have some fun at this point. Like, nobody thinks the Giants are, and Brian Burns is banged up. Malik Nabers can't stay healthy. Odell Beckham Jr. is wearing Michael Jackson's glove while he's out there trying to, you know, get some burn time. The whole thing. Let's just have some fun here. Let Jameis play and let's have a good time with the Giants for once. That's what we need.
4: So in Harbaugh's inaugural year, listen, they had him second on the depth chart for a reason, right? I mean, you got to have full confidence in your backup. I mean, I think it's wise to let it play out, obviously. I don't think you say the season is over just yet, Jonas, for one. But for two, how long do you let Jameis go before you, if if it doesn't work out, how long do you go before you try to make that change so that you don't find yourself in a place where you're saying our season is over? Like, and what point would you guys say that is? What game would that be? What loss would that be?
0: The one that happened Monday, this past Monday. Yeah, that's when I would say it. Yeah, this past Monday was when that season ended. That's when I would say.
3: I'm more saying, would you take the bet? The Giants are plus 420, plus 600, depending on where you're looking right now, to make the playoffs. Would you take that bet?
0: No.
4: No. I would not. I went from high on them, like, this is the team. They're going to be tough to beat to their beat.
0: Dallas, Dallas and Philly are the best teams in that division, and you're looking around at the rest of the NFC, and I don't see a path for them in. I just don't. I don't see them grabbing one of those wild card spots. It'd be fun to see. Again, if Jameis goes out there and he's slinging it, it would be fun to see. I don't know how you trust that team. The quarterback already got injured. Cam Scadaboo, it just seems like it's only a matter of time before that, you know, goes up in flames. It just seems like injuries, health have already stricken them. Have you seen and then you talk about Washington. Have you seen the injury report for Washington? It's like an entire page of players that are banged up. And it's just crazy to me that we're literally 2 weeks into the season and teams are just looking around for anybody. Can we get anybody to get on the field? And it's over. Like, just for some of these.
4: But Q is high on Mariota. He doesn't feel like Washington is in trouble.
3: No, he'll be fine.
0: Hey, by the way, how about Jameis and Marcus Mariota from that draft class starting games?
3: Yeah,
0: in the NFL. Yeah. All these years later,
4: I feel like they're both in trouble.
3: Clatt, for whatever reason, was not a big Jameis Winston fan when he was coming out of Florida State. I don't know why. And he got caught up in the 1-2 comparison and all of that. And I he made a comment one time in the studio. And he's like, he'll be out of the league in 5 years. And I was like, oh that's not happening. Like, what? Like, what? What is going on here? I was like, that's one that no one's going to find that freezing cold take, but I'll never forget it because he was like so passionate about it. I'm like, why are you so passionate about this? This doesn't make any sense. I think the bigger concern and conversation is, and look, I experienced this myself in Cleveland, is like I got through 2 years. I'd only started and got to start three games, one of which I had a broken index finger on my throwing hand. And so it was kind of already like, let's just see how this goes, to see if you could play it out. If not, we'll get surgery. So it wasn't like it. And I got a little bit itty bit of playing time my rookie year. And so for Jackson Dart, he'll now have, I want to say 14 starts in 2 years. And depending on how this thing goes, because we got to kind of fast forward and look into the future. If you guys don't think they're going to make the playoffs and they do have a top 10 pick, they're going to have their pick from a number of talented quarterbacks, dare I say, depending on how bad the season does get. What happens if they're number one?
0: That's what I'm saying, man.
3: What if they can take Trinidad Chambliss? What if they can take Dante Moore, Arch Manning, CJ Carr, depending on how the rest of this year goes? Julian Sand, Drew Mestemaker. Like, I can keep going and giving you guys names. Like, it could get to that point where they're going to have a legit conversation and they have to. And then this is why I think there's some head coaching targets who I think were a bit, not fearful, but probably concerned or hesitant to look at this job as one in which, look, I think anyone would agree, the Giants have resources. It's a storied franchise in the NFL, but they haven't been the best of late. And I think the situation you are immediately put in with having to basically sign on to this quarterback, it puts you in a tough spot. Because if you pass up on this class, and I'm not saying there's not tremendously talented players afterwards. Kamario Taylor is one, for example, out of Mississippi State that, you know, people will be talking about looking at in the following year's draft. But my point is, what do they do? Like, do you take a first round pick? Do you essentially say you're moving on from Jackson Dart? Do you let it see how it plays out? And maybe to Jonas's point with all these injuries, Yeah, there'll be a trade market because you get quarterbacks getting hurt. You get some teams who are down to their third quarterback already in, you know, week two, week three in the NFL.
0: I mean, and also,
4: if I'm Harbaugh, I'm not taking that chance. I'm not taking the chance that Jackson Dart can stay healthy moving into the future.
0: And also,
4: I'm not doing the Tua thing. I'm not doing the Michael Penix thing. I'm not doing any risk management things. I'm going to bring in, if I have a first round, even if Jackson Dart were to come back mid season and play fairly well, I'm getting a quarterback with my first pick. And I'll do what they're doing in Vegas right now. Give him the opportunity to learn and get comfortable. But if and when the time comes that we have to thrust them in there, that's what we're going to do. I just don't think you give that much time. When it's injury prone, I said this to you guys the other day, you do not want to get the label of he's an injury prone guy. If you hear that, that's like the kiss of death. It's like one of the worst things that in football that you could ever get labeled. And what we, I mean, you tell me, would we say Jackson Dart is probably being labeled as injury prone at this point?
0: Yes.
4: Yeah. There you go.
0: And we got a little
4: over,
0: we've got literally a year and a game of evidence, and we already know that. And I also think this, if the discussion, you know, we were having yesterday about, you know, is the possibility of them taking a quarterback on the table in next year's draft, and it's, you know, Joe Shane, you look at it, well, Joe Shane drafted Jackson Dart. But everybody, and we could ask Albert Breer about this, sort of knows John Harbaugh's calling the shots there. Like, he's the one who's making the decision and kind of running the show there. He wasn't there when they drafted Jackson Dart. So he's probably looking at it the same way, thinking, man, I don't want to hitch my wagon to a guy that I didn't draft, A, and B, can't stay on the field. So if I got an opportunity to draft a top quarterback that's gonna be a potential franchise quarterback coming out in the draft this year, I think it's on the table. I also wonder if Washington would do the same thing. Like, if Dan Quinn's out and Jaden Daniels has the season where
4: would
0: he's
4: you
0: banged,
4: label him injury prone?
0: Yes,
4: would you label Jaden Daniels injury
0: you
4: prone?
0: You have to.
4: Then you can't pass. If you have the opportunity to take one of those names that Q you just threw out, you can't pass up. And you can't be judged critically or get in trouble with the fan base or with the media for doing so. If I'm going to take a franchise caliber quarterback because I have the opportunity to do it in the top first round, and I have a top first round draft pick, a number one draft pick on my team, but he's injury prone, he's been injured since he's come into this league, You have to take another QB.
0: Could you imagine getting another Manning in New York with the Giants in the draft? Mm. You know, it's all there. The possibilities are there. It seems like everything's on the table with that team now. So, hey, we'll see. Maybe Jameis will get him in the playoff mix, and they'll be picking later in the first round. But I don't think a lot of people are too optimistic with their chances here.
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0: It is two pros and a cup of Joe here on Fox Sports Radio. LeVar Arrington, Brady Quinn, Jonas Knox with you. So we will have the usuals coming up later on. We'll get another edition of In Case You Missed It. Albert Breer's going to stop by. We've got the leftovers. We're going to hand out an award in hour two of the program. All of it is yours here on this three-hour extravaganza. Up next, though, going to play a little game for you on a story that just came out in the world of football, and it's yours right here on FSR. 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
20: Two pros and a cup of Joe, Fox Sports Radio. LeVar Arrington, Brady Quinn, Jonas Knox with you here. Coming up a little over 15 minutes from now, we're going to tell you about something that you and your family should probably never do, ever. That'll be yours, again, a little over 15 minutes from now, right here on Fox Sports Radio. All right, so the Protect College Sports Act, it's currently going on. Apparently, there's been an amendment that's been proposed to the bill. Cory Booker, who's a senator out of New Jersey, Chris Murphy, who's a senator out of Connecticut, they proposed that coaching salaries be capped at $5 million per year. Now, I don't know about you guys. I can't imagine there's going to be a lot of coaches that are thrilled with that being out there, that their salaries would be capped. Because it does seem like nowadays $5 million a year is a bargain to get a head coach in the world of college football at this point.
21: Yeah.
20: So,
21: I mean, there's always a cause and effect. And I think in this case, you know, the motivation behind capping the coach, to me, doesn't make any sense. Philosophically speaking, and I'll just ask you guys these questions. If you know you could make more at the NFL level, are you getting them the best and the brightest? Probably not. Because a lot of those guys who are saying, I'm going to get capped at $5 million, are like, well, I can only make X amount here, so I need to go to the NFL if I can. Which means you're not getting some of the better coaches, right? They would leave in a heartbeat if they can make 10, 15, 20 million a year there. It's an easy answer to the question. The next question I have is, if they're capped at 5 million, is there other ways of then getting them the compensation to get it back up to 10, 12, what some of these guys are currently making? And if that's the case, then okay, they'll figure out a way around this. This might be something where you say, well, $5 million in salary or $5 million from the school, but the coaches can have their own NIL agreement where, you know, they give the university use of their name, image, and likeness for all sorts of different marketing purposes. And that's where they can make up some of that, where there's some of their brand partnerships. You can even technically say, all right, there's different insurance policies that you can then take out loans against, all right? They're called split dollar insurance policies. And it could technically not be looked at as income earned. It's one of the reasons why those sorts of things work with nonprofits. They're somewhat prevalent, but I don't want to get in the weeds on that. But the point is there's ways around it depending on how it's worded and how they look at it. Unless that's just like, hey, $5 million is the top you're able to be paid. And so I look at this sort of thought, and I think this is coming from a bunch of people who ultimately don't really understand the issue. Like, is the real issue right now with college sports, coaches' compensation, is that the big expenditure? Of course not. They're expensive, but that's not the greatest issue with college sports. We've got plenty of other things that we can address in this bill or legislation. And this being one of those amendments, I'm just curious what the motivation is behind it, because I don't think it ends up being in the best interest of the athletes if you're not going to allow them to have the best and the brightest. If those best and the brightest, if Kirk Cignetti goes, screw this, I'm going to go to the NFL, I can make a lot more money there. How does that help college football?
0: Yeah, I don't see anybody signing up for something like this. I really don't. And then because what are we talking? Like nowadays, I know Matt Rhule has a deal where he's got a House of Rules podcast or whatever it's called, and he gives back some of that to the university, to the program. But I don't know, is there any coach out there right now that's got any deal to where he's getting some of that NIL money? Because they're just getting paid flat from the school and the university, correct? Like, I don't remember seeing any coach out there who's got some sort of a deal like that. Unless maybe Dion's got something. I know he's got, blenders and whatnot, but I don't know if he profits off that or if that just goes to the players in the university.
18: I thought that was how coaches got paid, was through like their apparel, like the apparel companies or beverage companies. That I thought that was how they were able to get their monies.
21: I mean, it wasn't just the university.
18: I thought it was the endorsement deals.
21: But some universities have the position endowed.
18: Here's
21: right from like a rich owner.
18: Here's what I'll say. There's 32 teams. And the pros, you get 32 head coaching slots. Well, I mean, maybe it isn't meant for you to have, the best of the best play at the pro level. So you would assume the best of the best, I don't think that's always the case, but you would assume the best of the best coach at the pro level. There's so many colleges. While I understand the idea of if a coach is a really, really good coach, great coach, amazing coach, the idea that they're slotted at a certain number and that is the cap, whether I agree with that or not, I still think that you would have quality coaches taking that $5 million. I do think that there are enough bright, amazing leaders that may not make it about the money, or they may not have the choice. They may not get looked at by a pro team to be one of the 32. And I don't know how, we fall on the coordinator positions, but if you're good enough to get $5 million at the college level, am I going to go be a coordinator that makes what at the pro level? I don't know what the top guys make, but
21: 2-3 million. I mean,
18: two or three.
21: Yeah, maybe closer to four.
18: I mean,
21: you have O-line coaches who are making over $2 million.
18: Yeah. So I don't. I know best bright, but is it always about best bright coaches in terms of the most elite, the 1% of coaching phenomenons? Is it about having them, or is it about finding someone who actually, go figure? And I know this might sound horrible, but we talk about how the players are now all about the money. It's all about the bag. I heard Matt Millen say on an interview the other day, and I love Matt, Penn Stater. He was talking about how, you want to have a coach that can come into your house and talk to the parents, and the parents feel good about turning their kid over to this coach to lead and guide their kid while they're in school for the next 3 to 4 years, 4 to 5 years. And all I could think about, all I could hear in my voice is, no, all you got to do is come into that living room with a bag, right? You come with a big enough bag, they're going to be like, okay, this will work. And should we look at our leadership that way? Should you look at at the coach of the team that way. If you come with a big enough bag, they'll come coach your team. Or should we be looking at it from a value system? And what I was getting at is maybe, just maybe, at the college level, maybe it just shouldn't be about the bag. Maybe it should be about developing guys. Maybe it should be about being a part of the community and immersing yourself in the values of what the educational system provides and so many different things.
21: Let's go with that thought. Do you feel like the top universities underpay their faculty then? If they're the best and the brightest schools, do you feel like they are just like, nope,
18: no, I don't. I don't believe educators get compensated. The top educators,
21: Two different conversations. You can have the conversation that, like, do educators get compensated what their worth is? And that's, the answer is probably no. You know, teachers, professors, the impact they have, the job they have, do they get compensated for the hard work that's entailed in all of that and the impact they have on young people and helping? Probably not. They probably don't get what they deserve. All right. That's one philosophical conversation. But I think the other end of this is, if you were to cap your pay here at Fox Sports Radio, you're telling me if you got to a certain point, you wouldn't say, oh, I want to go elsewhere. I want to be compensated more. If you could make more money elsewhere. It's an easy discussion. Like, this is why this is, this doesn't even need to be debated.
18: Yeah, but you're saying that with the caveat is that that opportunity has to be there, Q. If that opportunity is there for what percentage of coaches?
21: Like, it's going to be there. If it's not there, it's in some other capacity. Like, let's say, for example, you're a coach and you're like, you know what, this is great and all of that, but I could be a general manager. I could be in the front office. I can make more somewhere else doing those jobs. Like, guys will transition into that.
18: I still think there will be a surplus. I don't think that it's that simple. And I know it's capitalism, and I know that there's opportunities. Like,
21: this is one of the worst arguments there is as a part of the Protect College Sports Act. Like, this is not one of the issues. It's not surprising that politicians get involved and end up ruining something, because that's typically what they always do. But this is literally something that, like, this was not an issue. No one was clamoring for, like, oh my gosh, these coaches need to be paid less. That's never been the case. Anyone who knows coaches too, and the time they put in and how much they sacrifice with, say, you know, their families and everything else.
18: I'm not arguing for the act. I'm discussing the point. Like, I don't get involved with the whole politics of things. It's not interesting to me to get involved with politics. I don't judge off of politics. I stay away from politics. None of these things pay my bills. I always stay away from it. But as it applies to what I'm talking about and what I'm discussing in the matter, if it's a discussion of opportunity or what is the driving factor, I look at it from the standpoint of, yes, if you can get a better opportunity and an opportunity exists for you to take advantage of your talents and somebody's willing to compensate you for it, and it's a good deal, of course you're going to entertain it. Look at what happened in golf, right? Like, people were jumping ship to go do the whole thing with the LIV Tour.
21: LIV Golf. Yeah.
18: But with that being said, look at how it ended. You know,
21: that's because they stopped paying as much money. That's nothing to do with the decision they made to give compensation.
18: Correct. But they went and they took that opportunity, and it ended up blowing up in their face.
21: No, it didn't. I don't know what's so funny about it. They made a bunch of millions of dollars. That decision has nothing to do with this conversation now. Like, them actually taking the money is the whole point. The fact that the league didn't exist because the Saudis didn't want to keep pumping money into it to see that long-term runway that it was going to take to ever compete with the PGA Tour, something that's existed for decades. It's like anything else. If you wanted to go take on Nike right now as a shoe apparel company, are you going to be able to do it in year 1, 2, 3, or 4? Hell no. It might take you decades before you could actually, like, take a piece of their market share. But if you could hire the best, the brightest, because you're well-capitalized.
18: Are those guys that went to the LIV Tour trying to get back into the PGA Tour?
20: Yeah, they still got paid, though.
21: They still got paid. That's the whole point of this.
18: I understand that they still got I understand.
21: If someone
18: that
21: told
18: they
21: you
18: still
21: your pay was Captain Radio, would you sit there and say, "Well, I'm going to go there then"? No, this what is I, the stupidest debate we've ever had.
18: I don't. Maybe you guys are missing my point, and I certainly don't make stupid comments or remarks or arguments. What I'm trying to say is they're now trying to get back to a job they left for more money. Because that job that they made more money to go to isn't there for them to make that more money right now.
21: Right. So now they're going to the place where they can make the most amount of money. Like, they're going back to the place where, like, because that's the only option.
18: They're trying to go back. Right. So, but for some people,
21: because that's where they can make the most amount of money.
18: I understand. If you scream or if you say it low, it doesn't matter. I'm still looking at it from the perspective that I'm looking at. I understand the more money part. Is it just money? Or is it?
21: Yes.
18: If I have built and solidified what I have going on here, if I have a 10-year run versus, oh, I took this over here and I had a 1-year run. Although I made a ton of money, maybe my impact wasn't the same outside of the money. There are certain things that mean more than just money. I mean, that's just how I look at it. I'm not saying one is right or one is wrong. All I'm saying is that when you look at what a situation, I look at Joe Paterno had the opportunity to go to the pros a few different times and turned it down and stayed in college. Some people aren't driven just by money is all I'm saying. Like, you guys are acting like that's dumb to think that, oh, wow, if I could get more money, that's your thought. Some people don't look at it that way. Some people may value being around kids and developing these young people into young adults. And it's more about that than it is about the cash.
20: But I don't think
18: that's a dumb discussion point or a dumb argument at all.
20: I think once NIL got involved, now the conversation changes. Cause I think there's a lot of coaches who now look at places as a potential landing spot and go, how much money you got to pay players? And if you don't have enough, I'm not going there. Because you see Dabo Swinney, like, I mean, he realizes
18: just because that's what it's turned into doesn't mean that that's the proper way of looking. I get what you guys are saying, but just because that's what it's turned into does not mean that that should be the value system of what it is.
20: I mean,
18: that's
20: look,
18: all I'm saying.
20: If they want to make a few bucks, go on DraftKings because the wait is over and football's here and so is DraftKings. 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The crown is yours. Up next, another edition of In Case You Missed It right here on FSR.
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26: Sometimes you can't get to everything in the world of sports or entertainment. 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
20: You know, there's family dinners, and then there's family dinners with the Bachmeyers. Okay. Bear Bachmeyer, right.
21: Before you get to this,
20: what?
21: Can I just say this?
20: Yes.
21: This story has been incredibly blown out of proportion. Okay. I talked to some of the folks involved last night.
7: Well,
21: but be careful how you say it, because it was taken an entirely different way. Okay, but go ahead.
7: Okay, well, I mean, let's let the tape speak for itself. RG3, your thoughts from a couple of games ago against Arizona.
8: That was so cool. I can tell Mom looks like she's taking notes there. We should ask Bear about that next time we get a BYU game. But he told us that at the dinners, you know, sometimes they just take their clothes off and they walk around naked. You make it at your dinners, Connor, with the family. Do I have to answer that? You don't have to answer that, because I don't think anybody listening right now really kind of does that.
9: America, it's up to your imagination.
8: But the Bachmeyers for...
7: All right, so Brady, okay. Go ahead, defend your nudist quarterback.
21: Everyone's got a different definition of naked one. They weren't walking around naked. The story was born out of Bear basically, his dad telling him he looked fat at the dinner table. And so Bear, he was like, take your shirt off. So Bear took his shirt off. But they weren't sitting naked at the table. That was where this was all born out of. And now it's going viral when it was basically kind of stretching some of what was told in a production meeting. So unfortunately, this has gotten legs, but it shouldn't. And it was more talking about him losing weight, but the genesis of how that started because his dad made him take his shirt off at the dinner table.
7: The guy's a nudist. I'm not judging.
21: No.
7: Is what it is.
21: Huh. Please don't say that.
7: It's what it is.
18: They got a place called Heatonism in Jamaica. Ah! You can go there. We are
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9: Thursday Night Football kicks off week 3 of the NFL as the Packers will be hosting the Falcons. It all starts at 8:15 p.m. Eastern Time. In baseball, the Brewers defeated the Phillies 4-1 for a franchise record 99th win, while the Marlins took down the Cubs 3-2. Padres had a 5-1 win over the Dodgers in L.A., so San Diego moved into the top wildcard spot with home field advantage in the wildcard round in the National League. They have a 1-game lead over the Cubs and the Phillies with 4 games remaining. The Red Sox topped the Guardians 1-0, and the Royals held on 5-4 against the White Sox. Guardians have a 1-game lead on the White Sox for the AL Central. The Mets outscored the Rangers 7-2, and the Mariners walked it off against the Astros 6-5 in 10 innings. Houston and Texas are once again tied for the AL West, and Houston holds the tiebreaker. I'm Monty Bolaños.
10: Hello!
11: Good morning to all. 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

0: I'm going to change my request of my request. It must not have went through. It just didn't go through.
1: I thought you had stroke at this place.
0: It just didn't go through. That's all. Got caught up in spam. I'm gonna change my new song that I was going to do. I'm gonna change that one now. I mean, that one ran its course in my mind. So
1: did you send it to Ricky or did you send it to
0: me? I don't know who I sent it to. Maybe that's the point. Maybe I never sent it. Maybe I thought I sent it.
1: What if you accidentally sent it to somebody in sales and they're like, "Why am I getting this? What am I supposed to do with this?"
0: Let me check, man. Like, did I not send it?
1: Well. It is Two Pros and a Cup of Joe here on Fox Sports Radio.
0: Sent it.
1: LeVar Arrington, Brady Quinn, Jonas Knox with you. 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So welcome to the FSR family and our friends in Baltimore here. 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And if you are listening on the podcast, we appreciate you doing so. Speaking of Baltimore, you know, they got the Ravens.

0: Ravens, which used to be the Browns. The Browns got themselves a quarterback who, I don't know, he outplayed the guy that was there before this past weekend in the monsoon in Tampa Bay. So everybody's feeling good about the Cleveland Browns and Deshaun Watson at this point. They finally return home this weekend. They'll be taking on the Carolina Panthers. And Deshaun Watson, I mean, completely different tone, completely different vibe coming from old Massage Watson there as he gets ready for his first home game of the season.
1: Biggest thing, like, I don't never try to go at war with the fans, so then the biggest thing is just, you know, ready for support, ready to feel their energy, ready to get this big dub for the city of Cleveland, you know, continue this great feeling that we have this week.
0: All right. That feels like something he should have said before he aired out the fan base about a month ago. That feels like that's what he should have said, not the other one talking about how bad the fans are there. That feels like that's the one he should have gone with back
2: this
0: then.
2: Feels like something they said to him basically to be like, hey, this is what you should say to the fans this time around. It's like just to make sure there's not any confusion about how you want to say and what you want to say before our first home game. It sounds like that was a bit scripted a little bit.
3: I think he definitely has had an opportunity to think about how he's handled certain things in his journey. And there sounded like there was some optimism in his voice. His tone seemed a little bit more upbeat than what it usually sounds like when we get sound bites from Deshaun Watson. So, I mean, a good win can be a feel good moment for people and for a person. And maybe he's looking at the fact that, all right, I had a good outing. It isn't all doom and gloom, and just maybe we can, you know, turn this into something. Now, you're probably a bad play away or a bad loss away from the intensity of the emotions coming back towards him in a hateful manner happening, but how does he handle it? You know, okay, they had a good situation. He's handling the good situation and the success, seemingly, it sounds like, very upbeat about it. But when they go through the adversity, will he be locked in? Rob Parker seems to think that this guy's got a lot of juice left. He's got a lot. He could return to being an all-pro level player, could potentially be a really, really good ball player for this team this season. We'll have to wait and see. But in a win, it's easy to be upbeat and be positive, and it's good that he is. But will he be able to handle if things aren't going well against Carolina, if they start booing him, if he deals with some adversity, or if they don't win the game? It'll be interesting to see, does he maintain that type of energy trying to get through the season, or will he be sensitive about it and be defensive about it? You know, it'll be interesting to see.
0: I'd rather have no support than have Rob Parker pounding the table for me.
3: Oh, dang.
0: To be honest with you.
3: Like, really? Why?
0: I loathe that man. I mean, oh, Ryan, man. He's just
3: loathing.
0: He's just the worst. But no,
3: the worst.
0: In all seriousness, I look at the situation. I go, what about that report that came out before the game last week? Remember the report that came out before the game last week where they were talking about, I think it might have been Schefter who had the report, who said, you know, the Browns will reevaluate the quarterback position before they get home against their week three matchup with Carolina. So basically, this past game is the reason why he's starting week three. And the reason why he's starting week, and the reason why that was even in question is because they were concerned about the blowback he would get from the fans. So that tells me, if they would have started off the year at home, would Shador have been the starting quarterback? Like what are we talking about here? Because if you're basically just saying, we're so worried about what the fans are going to say because this guy botched his original message when he spoke a few weeks ago and had to backtrack on it before he named the starter, that we're so concerned with that we're just going to name him the starter only because we're going on the road. Like, what's happened? That's why I wonder, what's the reception going to be like when he gets there on Sunday?
2: Well, I also, it makes me wonder, like, what's the point of a quarterback competition? If it was ultimately just really about what the fans feel like.
0: That's crazy.
2: And when you play at home, it's like, all right, well, what did we just spend the entire offseason doing between Shador and Deshaun? That didn't matter? Like, how they practiced, how they played didn't matter? This is the sort of thing that bad organizations do. Is they listen to the outside noise. They don't lock into what they believe to be their best plan to go win football games. It is, and I'm not sure how the reporting came out. I'm not sure if they were hedging in the event that thing he didn't play well in Tampa, so they could open it up to, hey, we're going to put in Shador. We feel like he gives us a better chance to win. But that's unfortunately what bad organizations do. They listen to the outside noise. They allow the outside noise to then determine their path forward. And it's unfortunate for the players and coaches involved. I mean, like Rob Parker, I feel like this is a much better coach scheme fit for Deshaun Watson. If there was any time or a guy to help him resurrect his career, like, this is it. And maybe last week is the start of something for him to build a foundation off this and get back to what he once was. But he's got the organization, not just Deshaun, but the organization too, has to get over this obsession with listening to outside noise. And they've got to just say, if he's your plan A, stick with him. Then let's see what this team can be this year. If you're ultimately just trying to get to next year's draft to go find who you feel like the future is, then okay, put Shador in. At least see what you have in him. See if you can't trade him and build some value out of that. I'm not sure what value there is in Deshaun Watson. Maybe you'd say, no one's going to probably trade for that contract with where it's at now. It feels like a rudderless ship at times. Mm. And when you see some of these reports that come out, you're going, all right, well, what were we doing for the past 4 or 5 months then? If it really came down to one game was going to determine whether a guy got the start when they come back home.
0: Listen to this bag of crap from Ian Rappaport that came out before this past Sunday's game. While no firm decision has been made for Week 3, the belief is that the first two games would serve as a natural evaluation point. In other words, the Browns could use the return to Cleveland for their Week 3 home opener and a 2-game sample size as the impetus for a quarterback change. So the whole offseason was just, hey, man, we're going to give you 2 games on the road. We'll see how it goes. And then if it doesn't go right, we're going to make a switch in Week 3. What are we doing here? It doesn't make any sense. None of it.
3: Well, as crazy as it may sound, he protected the ball. He had a high percentage completion rating. And he won the game. So, maybe it was a motivating factor. Maybe it was to see if he was motivated to keep the job. And maybe that might be the carrot for him. I mean, I don't know. He got his money. So how do you motivate Deshaun Watson if he's not motivated, or if he's bothered by the fan base, or if something isn't right for him? How do you motivate him? You know, maybe this was their idea of, look, Deshaun, you get 2 games. And really the only reason why we're doing this is because we're not starting at home. Because you done already burnt that bridge.
0: That's crazy.
3: So just maybe they're using that as a direct call out for Deshaun Watson to play as high a level of football as he can or not. Because if he wasn't or not, then I guess you would assume that you put him away. You put Shador Sanders in and you put Deshaun Watson away for his career in Cleveland. Maybe that's the thought process.
0: But this is like a sort of close to, and Brady told the story about Charlie Fry back then when Charlie Fry,
2: rookie year,
0: captain of the team, starting quarterback Week 1, he got benched at halftime of the first game and then traded to the Seahawks the next week.
2: What's going on here? And everyone was like, you should have gotten to camp and all that. I'm like, well, why? Like, it didn't matter for Charlie. Charlie was there the whole time competing with Derek Anderson.
0: He got one half.
2: Like, didn't matter. He got one half of football. That was it. And they moved on.
3: Or I mean, when you think about how Lovie absurd Smith that flipped is. The coin.
0: Yeah, you know? Hey, remember Lovie Smith flipped the coin in training camp.
3: You know, maybe it could be the flipping of a coin. You know,
0: it could be.
3: Sometimes
0: I don't understand. So basically, if just the schedule and them being on the road determined who was going to get the start is really what we're supposed to believe here, and that's why I. What would you say, knowing the fan base, Brady, what would you say the response is going to be for Deshaun on Sunday?
2: I mean, they'll be supportive. I mean, look, Browns fans are one of the best in the NFL. Like, they're supportive. They want their team to win. They want to, you know, they want to have something good there. And so I think they'll be supportive of the start. I think if things don't go well, which this Carolina Panthers team obviously is coming off a big win last week and they're kind of riding high, I would say it could go south rather quick, because I think they're, to your point earlier about them being on edge, almost waiting for something to happen. I think that's still there. I could be wrong, but I think generally they'll be supportive to start unless things just take a bad turn and he starts playing poorly.
3: He's one bad pass. Oh, he's one bad play. He's one bad drive. And I don't care if it's the first drive. He's one bad anything away from the fans going off.
0: Could you imagine?
3: I think they'll be supportive, but that's like a thin thread holding that support.
0: Could you imagine first series of the game, pick six? It doesn't even have to be his fault. It could be a bounce off a receiver's hands, pick six the other way. He's going to get sawed off by that fan base. They're going to unload on him. I just wonder. Like, then what's that post game press conference going to sound like? It just, I don't know, man. I don't, if I was a Browns fan.
3: Let's just say, for the sake of saying, because this does sound pretty entertaining, he does jack up in the first series and he continues to jack up the game as he goes in there. Can Monken and company, can they handle the amount and the intensities of the booing for an entire game? And how will that play on their mental for the next time? Is that what you want to endure every single time you come out and you play at home? Is that you can expect to get booed from start to finish by your home team and your fan base? Can you handle that? Because that's a very real potential of what could happen. That is very real. I've seen it.
0: What do you mean?
3: He got fired.
0: Wait, how bad were the boos at Penn State?
3: Oh, they were bad. Ooh, it was bad. And it started at like against like Villanova and Bowling Green. Right. It's like, oh no, if we're getting booed.
2: I remember that. Was Bowling Green the one that got off to a slow start? That was that the opener? Oof. I remember that. I remember watching that tape thinking like, ooh, this isn't good.
3: Oof. Yeah.
0: Oh, my God. He was off.
3: Just like Deshaun Watson will be if he keeps getting booed, if he doesn't do what he needs to do. I mean, I just don't think a coach or an organization can handle their fan base booing for four quarters. That's your audience is speaking. Your fan base is speaking. Like the market is speaking. And if it has spoken and it has said Deshaun Watson is not it, I know you're not supposed to listen to the noise. I know you're supposed to block it out, but you can only justify if they're booing is general, like they're not going to be booing and you win the game. I mean, maybe they might. Because it might be in the fashion or in the manner they want it. But for the most part, they probably not. If they're booing, it's because something is bad to them. Something is wrong to them. And if it's wrong and if it's that easily noticeable by your fan base, then why isn't it noticeable by the decision makers of the team? So now those boos won't just continue to be for Deshaun Watson. You know who those boos are going to start to be for? The head coach, the GM, the owners. You know, is that something that you want?
0: So you know? Here's something that could play out. So they've got Carolina this Sunday, and then they've got Pittsburgh on a short week on Amazon Prime. That's a Thursday game. So if he goes out and he's just sort of mediocre this week, But then they take on Pittsburgh at home, and it's a standalone game in prime time, and he just defecates down his leg.
2: Here's the thing about that theory.
0: Eat him alive.
2: Here's where I go with that theory. Is my first start was on a short week. Like, if they're going to make the change, they're going to make the change. It doesn't matter. I was told Monday night of a week we were playing Thursday. Like, one day of full practice, then we were at it. And so when you look at, again, I mean, a different owner now, different coaches and front office, but still kind of fighting some of the same issues. It really haven't changed that much. And that's why it's like, if they're going to pull the cord on this, put Shador in, they're going to decide to do it when they want to do it. They're not going to look at the schedule and say, we just got to get through the next 4 or 5 weeks. I don't think that's going to be the case. I think they're going to base this on performance. And if they were already telling you that they were going to have to reevaluate the quarterback position after essentially 1 week after having all camp, maybe that gives you an idea of how close the quarterback competition was. I mean, it's just the whole thing's tough. And I get Todd Mungin's in a tough spot because there's a fine line as a coach where you're trying to win games and you're also trying to provide messaging to your locker room. And you can't tell your starter, whether it was Shador or whether it was Deshaun, that you're not behind him 100%, even though the quarterback competition was so close that you don't really feel good about either one. You can't say that. So now he's got to be 100% behind him until he's not, and then he's 100% behind the next guy when it feels like we're all just waiting for next year's draft. It's just a terrible spot to be in. So they've got to hope that someone can get the job done. And for the ones who get it done, Grainger offers access to over 1 million products and the skill to deliver when and where you need them. The right tools and supplies are never far away. Call clickgrainger.com or just stop by.
0: By the way, you were dealing in that first start against Denver. Dealing.
3: Was he dealing?
2: Yeah, we had a good game plan.
0: Yeah. Couple of touchdown passes to Kellen. The great Kellen Winslow Jr.
3: Oh,
0: what's he up
2: for? We had a big play called back in that game to Braylon, and I don't know if he got called for OPI, but someone got called for offensive pass interference. It was debatable, but probably could have changed
3: Braylon
2: the outcome.
3: Braylon Edwards, man. What up, Braylon? It's my dude.
2: Yeah, be easy, man.
0: Oh, you were going against Jay Cutler in that game.
2: Yeah.
0: Royal had a 93-yard touchdown pass or catch from Jay Cutler in that game. I'm showing him the fourth
2: there quarter. There was a play up the sidelines. I can't remember if it was Daniel Graham, the tight end, or who it was. I want to say it was Daniel Graham, though. Or maybe it was like Kloppenstein. I don't know. They had two pretty big tight ends. Like Daniel Graham was huge.
3: Jeez.
2: But I just remember one of them turned up the sideline on one of our young cornerbacks, and he just was like, nope, not having it. Ole. Ole. just
3: business decision.
2: Let the bull run right by him. And it was like, I remember vividly after film in the team meeting room hearing that person get chewed out, and I was like, damn. It's like, well. So, and that was that. I don't know how much burn time he got after that.
3: The boos don't stop for Deshaun Watson, though. That's the thing. Like, just because you pulled Deshaun Watson doesn't mean that the boos are going to stop. And that's the one thing that you got to be prepared for. Like, you're booing to get something else in there, but what if you're getting the same results? The boos are going to come back. So then what do you do then? So that might be a way you have to look at how you're dealing with Deshaun Watson as well. You're going to get booed if you do. You're going to get booed if you don't. So you might as well just go ahead and deal with it. You're going to be in a whole lot of boo. Boo.
0: It is two pros and a cup of Joe here on Fox Sports Radio. LeVar Arrington, Brady Quinn, Jonas Knox with you. Coming up next, though, somebody has got some thoughts on what could turn out to be one of the worst plays in the history of football. And it's yours right here on FSR.
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0: LeVar Arrington, Brady Quinn, Jonas Knox with you here. 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So, C.J. Bailey was the quarterback for NC State as he was trying to run out the clock, end the game against Vanderbilt, and ultimately fumbled and cost his team the game. And he spoke yesterday with the media about the decision-making, the play, and where things stand now for him.
1: You know, end of the game, not just... You know, I was trying to, you know, get all the clock out. You know, that was my thought. And, you know, I'm just running. I just, the biggest thing was just hold the ball, bro. Like, that was the biggest thing. And I was just trying to run around, make a play, being competitive. Like, that's who I am. Like, I'm a competitive guy. You know, and I was just competing to the final second. And, you know, it happens. You know, I fumble the ball. You know, I'm going to pick myself up and, you know, keep going. You know, it was a lot of communication, you know, with the coaches and us, but, you know, They told me a lot of things. We worked, like Coach Lawrence said, we worked to play a couple of times, but like never like in that situation. Like that was my first time ever in that situation, and you know it didn't go the right way I wanted to. You know, I fumbled the ball. It is what it is. Man, got to move forward.
0: I don't think he really understands the gravity of it all. That's one of the worst plays in the history of the sport. that's going to live for eternity.
2: Forever. Honestly, it may be
0: he's right a guy.
2: That may be the beginning of the end of Dave Dorn. I mean, the response about the coaches and the whole situation, that leads you to say, like, oh, like the coaches aren't doing a good job because they're not prepared for the situation. You know what I'm saying?
3: That's what it sounded like.
0: Like there was too much going on the sideline, and so he wasn't. There was a lot of stuff that was told to me. I just, you know, but yeah, you know, things happen. You know, you got to. I'm a competitor, dude. It's the worst play in the history of the sport. Like I can't like in a 100 plus years, it's the worst.
2: And here's the problem: is he's right about being a competitor. You love hearing that competitive spirit. The issue is it wasn't to the final second. You actually did it with like a second left. If you did it to the final second and you were competing, then maybe you wouldn't be in this situation. All right, maybe you could have gotten down and it would have all worked out. But instead, you kept competing and you fumbled the ball for a touchdown for the other team.
0: By the way, you know who else is
3: to win the game?
0: By the way, you know who else
3: to win the game?
0: You know who else is a competitor? The people who had NC State plus 3.5. They're competitors too. All right, and they just lost their ass because of that moment. Like that's the worst ever.
2: And by the way, we shouldn't take away from the 21-point fourth quarter that Vanderbilt had. I mean, and that's the problem. Is not only is it like a comment in regards to CJ Bailey and how they lost that. But it does overlook like Jared Curtis, who I believe is a freshman too, very highly talented freshman who's come in, done a good job for them. But it makes you forget that they gave up so many points in the fourth quarter for an NC State team that's usually been much better defensively than that. So, I mean, that's how bad it was. Like I would imagine, LeVar, if you were on a defense that gave up 3 touchdowns in the fourth quarter, that would probably be the talking point after a loss. But in this case, this play was so bad, no one's even talking about that.
3: Yeah, that is wild. And we did give up 14 to Brady, Tom Brady, in a fourth quarter where we were very, very in control of the game, dominating the game. And then the Tom Brady effect, it hit us in the worst way. But it's a disheartening way. You feel for the kid because whatever it was that he was thinking, he thought it was the right thing to do, and it didn't turn out to be the right thing to do. And that's for some, the unfortunate aspects of how fair, sports are, you know, how they are, because sports can be hard, but they're fair. This could define him moving forward.
0: Yeah.
3: You know, this could be a stain on him that he's not able to remove. And maybe he might not be kind of looked at for what he is and who he is. He might be looked at for that play, and that sometimes that's kind of, you know, you'd hate for that to be the case, but that you saying the gravity and the magnitude of that play, Jonas, I mean, that could be the magnitude and the weight of that play.
0: And I don't want to say that, because look, a lot of times that's not fair. And look, this isn't the Super Bowl. This isn't, you know, I mean, like Scott Norwood just missed a kick. World Series, it's not the World Series. But man, Bill Buckner was a great player, had a great World Series. He's literally defined by missing that ball. And it's not fair. And I just wonder if you are, and we might have talked about this on Monday, if you are a talent evaluator, somebody in the NFL, and say, you know, comes time to take a look at it, are you not having questions about, hey man, what was that? Like take us back to that moment. What were you thinking? Because that seems like it would be a big discussion to have with somebody as to why that was the move you made at that point. And it didn't seem like he was fully accountable for it. It did seem like he was trying to almost pin it on the coaches and maybe there being some confusion.
2: I also think to that point, when you listen to just the entire scenario and the breakdown about it, when he talks about, well, I've never been in a game like in that exact situation, is what he was kind of alluding to or trying to get to. The tough part for coaches and talent evaluators is, yeah, man, that's usually the case. Like most of these, like I don't know if I've ever thrown a Hail Mary at any point, like at any point, college, pro career. I don't even know if in high school we ever had to throw one, but you practice it once or twice in the unlikely or unfortunate circumstance where you have to throw it up. Like that's your last chance of winning a game. You know, these are the sorts of things that, yeah, you go through in practice, but like you almost never, like you're going through it once a week just to check it off. So if that scenario comes up, you're entrusted with knowing what to do and how to execute it. So that's the hard part, is he's kind of saying like, well, yeah, in practice, but like I've never been in an actual game where it's like, well, yeah, dude, that's how the majority of it is. And when you get to the NFL, because I do think CJ Bailey's talented enough to get a shot playing preseason, whatever, there's going to be a lot of firsts there too, man. So like they're entrusting you to make the right decision to execute the proper way. And that's the hard part, is I don't know that he fully understands that. You know, like that's a missing piece from his explanation to all this.
0: Yeah, it's
3: well, good luck, CJ Bailey.
0: Good luck to you, my boy. So that's just where we're... And I also, I wonder, how does it... Have you guys been on the other side of just a loss where it's like, man, this game's over. We got this. And okay. So
2: yes, we lost in 2009 to the Detroit Lions.
0: Oh, yeah. That's right.
2: On a Hail Mary, on a defensive pass, pass interference on a Hail Mary, which, I mean, come on. Like, LaVar, how many times do you see a Hail Mary and you're like, that should be offensive pass interference, defense? Like, you could probably make a call on like 80% of Hail Marys. And it's wild that somehow, I mean, granted, that it probably was DPI. I mean, it was on Calvin Johnson, so it probably was. But yeah, we literally lost. They got an extra play. I believe it was an untimed down. And then they went for two for the win.
3: That derailed my last year of school, a Hail Mary. Minnesota.
0: So,
3: and I'll leave it there.
0: And so, okay, so then afterwards... Like, what is the, cause now you're past the point. You're in the, what is it like in the locker room after a game like that? Cause I'm trying to picture
2: you.
0: What...
2: You second guess everything. Like, you second guess everything. I remember, like, and this is more how I am wired. The series before, when they got the ball back, cause we ended up punting, we were trying to run the clock out. We ran, I believe it was an empty play. And at that time, we had a couple of rookie receivers. And one of them ran a stop route instead of a hitch route. And we knew the way they'd line up. We knew that they would bring pressure from that look. So we kind of had everything we wanted to. It was just more about executing the play. And so if you throw what we call a nine stop versus a hitch, it's two different drops. So when you're in shotgun and you throw a nine stop, it's three steps plant and you're ripping it, right? You know it's there. You know it's open. You're throwing to that spot. He gets to it at 9 yards, comes back down the stem. He catches the ball. If it's a hitch, you're just kind of catching it one step throw because he's only got to get to 6 yards. By the time he gets there, the ball is kind of on him. Well, he runs a 9 stop. The route was a hitch. I take one step, pressure's coming, get it off before I get hit, and he's 3 yards past it. So it's an incompletion, which stops the clock, and it looks like, oh, it's miscommunication or bad throw or whatever. Meanwhile, like, he's run the wrong route, kind of rookie mistake. And so then we punt, and I'm thinking to myself, if I could do it all over again, and I could have, like, somehow held off on the throw and just taken the sack, we probably would have won the game. Like, it was literally a byproduct of the clock at that point. And in a lot of those quick game scenarios, like, you're not thinking, oh, like, I don't want to complete this or I don't want to execute this. And so you second guess in losses like that, everything. And people second guess in you too. Like, there will be people who now, every time that scenario comes around, are concerned about whether or not CJ Bailey can find a way of running the clock out or doing the right thing in those critical situations.
0: Yeah, that's brutal.
3: You won't second guess a pickup that's built to get the job done without making a fuss. I'll tell you that. And you know what? That's the Nissan Frontier. It's built for the work weekend. It's ready to get you loaded up on the weekends for that tailgate. Check out the 2026 Nissan Frontier.
0: It is Two Pros and a Cup of Joe here on Fox Sports Radio. LeVar Arrington, Brady Quinn, Jonas Knox with you. Coming up next, we are going to hand out an award on this show, and it's yours right here on Fox Sports Radio.
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0: Rose and a cup of Joe, Fox Sports Radio. LeVar Arrington, Brady Quinn, Jonas Knox with you here. Coming up top of next hour, a little over 10 minutes from now, we're going to catch up with our guy Albert Breer. He will have all sorts of thoughts on the NFL, some thoughts on Ohio State football. Really gutted one out last week. So we will have a conversation. By the way, why did Gus Johnson get such a hard time? Because people weren't thrilled with his call during the Ohio State game.
1: Like, All right. Here's what I'd say quickly on that. It's a privilege to do the job that we do. And one of the things you have to remind yourself is, like, for Chris Henry, who, you know, may turn out to be the next great to Jeremiah Smith, it's his first touchdown reception. In fact, he had two. It's like, it's a big moment for him, his family, maybe being the next guy to fall in the footsteps. And so I know it's Kent State and I know it's, you know, blowout at that point, but you still have to bring the energy and excitement. You know, there's some people out there who are listening and looking forward to that moment for the beginning of that guy's career. So that's where I think it's born out of and comes from, honestly.
0: Well, I mean, maybe he was pissed he didn't get to go to London. You know, maybe that's what it was. You know, who knows? But by the way, I've heard, Chris Henry Jr. on the same trajectory as Jeremiah Smith? I know it's asking a lot, but
2: Jeremiah Smith.
1: Yeah, like, that's kind of where I lean. However, look, I don't live in Southern California, so I didn't see Chris Henry. I saw Jeremiah Smith in high school, and I came away looking at him like, good God, that guy's different than anyone I've ever seen before in my life at this age. Maybe outside of LeBron. So I don't know that he is up to that, but he might not be far off.
0: And by the way, if you're a team picking in the top five and you don't need a quarterback in the NFL, you're going to end up with that guy in the draft. Like that's an advantageous spot if you're somebody, you know, that already has your QB and you're trying to, land a top player. You could end up with Jeremiah Smith just based on, you know, the run at quarterback for some of these other franchises. It is two pros and a cup of Joe here on Fox Sports Radio. It's LeVar Arrington, Brady Quinn, Jonas Knox with you. And on Thursdays, we hand out awards here during the football season. All right. It is time for our Express Pros Pro of the Week. And the Pro of the Week this week goes to...
3: Here's the snap. It's a blitz. Allen back to pass. Gets rid of it. Looking deep down the middle. Wide open is Josh Palmer. Who's going to go for a 43-yard touchdown? Takes the handoff to Cook. Allen rolling right, and he's going to run it into the near pylon for the touchdown. And he got cleaned up by Anzarike. Pops to his feet as Josh Allen, for the second week in a row, has gone for two rushing and two passing.
0: And he finished with five touchdowns in total. That was from last Thursday night. They open up Highmark Stadium. They blowtorch the Detroit Lions. And that all courtesy of the Bills Radio Network. So Josh Allen, congratulations. 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The Bills get the Chargers this week at home. And it just feels like that'll do it for the LA Chargers this year. That's going to pretty much wrap things up. Based on what we've seen, I get the impression that this is a must win situation for the Chargers on Sunday. And you've got to do it against that team who's got extra rest at home. I just don't see this going well for the Chargers. I don't know where you guys stand on it, but right now the Chargers are a 7-point underdog, and it feels like that's about right where they should be.
2: And they'll win this game.
0: What?
2: Because that's the NFL.
0: Are you moneylining it?
2: And whatever that means for their season, who knows? But the NFL throws you curveballs all the time. When you thought you knew, you don't know. And so... What is their season done? They're certainly not off to a favorable or positive feeling of a start, but that doesn't mean that they can't turn it around. I mean, they could go on a burner and start wiping everybody out. You know, you just never know, but I don't know. They haven't shown anything that would say they're not what they look like they are, which I don't understand on a Harbaugh-led team how they could look so bad this early. But, hey, you know.
0: Told you, man. That's what happens. you hire a vapor as your OC.
1: Oh, no.
0: This is the result you get.
1: It's just a work in progress. I do feel like, to LeVar's point, that is the NFL. You know, you get sometimes you're like, yeah, it's something doesn't look right about that. But I also think there's times where just we're flat out wrong. You know, we have high expectations for a team. We feel like a team's going to be a playoff team or win the division and have a big year. And they don't start out to be that way. So maybe that's the situation here with the Chargers. Maybe there's, you know, it's a year of, you know, them trying to kind of some soul searching and figuring some things out.
0: Where did you guys have them finishing? I had them winning the AFC West. So that's a loss. If we already want to tackle
2: that. No, I didn't. Too. I didn't have them winning the West.
1: Go back and look.
2: I didn't have them winning the West. I think I had Denver winning the West. But look, I'm in the same boat as y'all.
1: 11-6 is what I had them.
0: Hey, Denver got a win.
1: I also had them going undefeated in the division, which I don't know how that worked out.
0: Well, look, I mean, you know, you open up the year with a loss to Arizona and then the Raiders, and, you know, I mean, that pretty much seals it. So whatever momentum they were looking to build.
2: Two of the teams that you would say aren't very good, that's the hard part about it. Arizona and Vegas,
0: at least we got some gimmies to open up the year. And all we got was
2: they're
0: going
2: to have to get
0: Breer.
2: Some advice from Deshaun Watson on booze.
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5: Week 3 of the NFL kicks off with Thursday Night Football as the Green Bay Packers will be hosting the Atlanta Falcons. It all starts at 8:15 p.m. Eastern Time as Michael Penix Jr. will be back in action for Atlanta and Tua Tagovailoa will be the backup. In baseball on Wednesday, the Padres took down the Dodgers in L.A. 5-1 while the Marlins beat the Cubs 3-2 and the Brewers reached a franchise record 99 wins after taking down the Phillies 4-1. So San Diego moved into the top wildcard spot in the National League. The Yankees roll past the Rays 9-2. Ben Rice hit two homers in the win, bringing his total to 41. While the Braves walked it off against the Reds 3-2 in 10 innings as Chris Sale reached 200 strikeouts for the season. The Mets outscored the Rangers 7-2 and the Mariners walked it off against the Astros 6-5 in 10 innings. I'm Monty Bolaños.
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1: And away we go. 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It is Two Pros and a Cup of Joe. 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LeVar Arrington, Brady Quinn, Jonas Knox with you here. 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If you are listening on the podcast, we appreciate you doing so. And you know that every single Thursday, we got something that we have to do. We got something that we want to do. And we got something for you. He is Albert Breer, senior NFL reporter, lead content strategist for the MMQB.com. And you can get him on X at Albert Breer. AB, good morning.
2: Hey, guys. You guys got me while I'm in the middle school drop-off line. So, yeah, let's go.
1: Sweet.
2: My 11-year-old is sitting right next to me for this right now. He'll be here for the first 30, 45 seconds of it, so let's keep it clean.
1: All right. Well, I mean, you know, we usually do.
3: How about the Buckeyes last
4: Mom,
3: year?
4: I'm going to.
2: I do have some complaints about the Buckeyes from Saturday, Brady. It was 59-3, right? Like, but, you know, can get a little better in the red zone, third down. You know, we got some things to clean up.
1: I mean, I guess we'll just start there. Do you
2: it
1: believe...
2: It was a cover, though. It was a cover, right?
1: It was a 52.5. So yeah,
2: I
1: they
2: think
1: did.
2: I think I'm perfect on those so far, by the way.
1: Well,
2: let's
1: test it again. Is Ohio State at the end of their game against Illinois, will they have won that game by more than 26.5 points?
2: Wow, 26.5. I'll say yes.

0: Yes.
1: Okay.
2: No way.
1: All right.
2: No way, Albert. Come on.
0: LeVar, you're counting on Brett and the boys to keep that one close?
2: I'm not counting on anything. I don't have a dog in that fight, but Illinois, they play hard. I mean, I don't think they can win, but they do play hard. 26 points is that's a tremendous amount of points.
3: Illinois
2: it's
3: lost
2: disrespectful.
3: A lot. They lost a lot.
2: It's a tad bit disrespectful.
3: But
1: it's
3: be tough.
1: AB,
2: but dang, Q, 26 points in the 10?
3: Well,
2: with Illinois
3: lost to Duke earlier this year.
2: I don't
3: know. I mean, it depends on how you do the ACC.
2: But 26 points?
3: Yeah.
0: 26 is a lot.
2: I don't know.
0: But they did lose to
2: 26.
0: Duke, so we'll see what happens.
2: That's a lot of points.
1: AB, transitioning over to the NFL, we were kind of having this conversation earlier. Jackson Dart's, we've got, you know, a year and change. Obviously, the concussions. Now he's got the knee injury. So dependability, availability is a problem. And if you're the Giants and this season goes sideways, are you not at least entertaining the idea of potentially taking a quarterback if you're picking high enough in the first round next year?
0: You know, I think there are a couple of situations like this. I mean, what about the Commanders? If Jaden Daniels' injury winds up, you know, being a little more serious or occurs, I mean, and then they wind up sinking to the bottom of the league, and maybe you have some different people and decision-making decisions there. Could that be another one? I mean, I think there are a lot of these this year where it's just a little bit wonky, where you're not like, yes, 100% we're going forward with this guy, but you really like him. And then I think it kind of becomes a function of what's in front of you, if that makes sense. So I think, you know, it goes from, like, where you want to be saying, like, yes, this is our guy, we're not even thinking about another quarterback, to, okay, we really like this guy, but we're getting closer to a point where we'd have to pay him. And is this second guy who we're looking at in the draft, does he have a higher ceiling? We have a little bit more runway with him on a rookie contract. So you'd be asking all of those questions. And I think a lot of it, I mean, to me, Jonas, like, comes down to what does the rest of the college season look like, right? So let's say the Giants have the third or fourth pick in the draft, whatever it is. Like, what does the rest of Arch Manning's season look like? What does the rest of Dante Moore's season look like? What does the rest of Drew Nestemaker's season look like? You know, like, all these names that we've been throwing out there for the last, you know, 9 months, like, how do those guys finish up the college season? Because I think Jackson Dart's done enough to, you know, earn another year as a Giants starting quarterback. You know, but if you think that there's something truly great in front of you, then you really have to think about that, you know? And, like, I think that question, like, where are the Giants picking? And is there something, like, true, like, they believe that, like, it is truly great right in front of them there high in the draft? Like, we can't answer that yet, you know? So I certainly think it's a possibility, but, you know, a lot of things would have to turn a certain way for them to be in that position where they have to make that sort of decision.
3: It's interesting the way you talk
2: AB,
3: about Albert.
2: Expectations. Oh, go. Yeah, go.
3: There's a certain number of quarterbacks who I think have, like, helped themselves this year. Drew Nestemaker being one. And then Trinity Chambliss, obviously, is really making a case for maybe being the top guy. But then there's others like Sam Levitt, John Mateer, other guys who've struggled. So I'll be curious to see when that time comes. Do you look at this, though, this year as kind of being one of those years where teams have to kind of make a decision, like, which direction they're going? I mean, I look at the Giants, for example, like, they probably wouldn't mind if they wound up in a spot where they know that that pick regardless will be more valued, because there might be some other quarterback needy teams.
0: Right.
3: Or if you throw yourself in the conversation about Washington or Cleveland, whoever you want to make part of it. I mean, do you look at it from that standpoint where they might start making that decision of what their future looks like earlier in the year?
0: I mean, like, and that's an interesting aspect of it too, is, like, if the quarterbacks in college play really well, then the value of those picks obviously goes up. So, you know, are you talking about a pick in the top five that might be worth three first-round picks to another team? You know, like, so there's multiple reasons why you would want to be in that sort of position. I think that makes it fascinating. And, like, you know, a lot of it is going to come down to who's pulling the strings in these organizations. Like, I think back to Washington 3 years ago, right? Like, and Josh Harris was new as the owner, and Ron Rivera was on his last legs. And if you guys remember, like, right before the trade deadline, they started offloading guys. So they trade away Montez Sweat. They trade away Chase Young. And, like, the whole idea was we're loading up on draft capital because we're going to go and take one. And then they sink to the bottom of the league. And, you know, they wind up with a second pick and they get Jaden Daniels. So I guess you could say effectively it worked. Now, like, was that tanking? I don't think Ron Rivera and his staff were, like, looking for the team to lose. I don't think Ron Rivera and his staff were game planning or calling games for the Commanders to lose. But they had managed their roster in such a way where it just sort of happened organically. So, you know, to me, like, that's going to be interesting when we get to the trade deadline, right? Like, because you do have a bunch of teams here that are in this position where it's like, okay, like, we already know they're going to need a quarterback next year, right? Like, I think you could throw the Jets into that category, the Browns, the Cardinals, the Dolphins, you know, potentially. Like, and then there are the other variable teams that you guys have mentioned. And, like, if those teams are, you know, at, like, 1-7 or, you know, 2-6, like, and you're getting up to the, you're getting close to the trade deadline, you start to see those sorts of things where, you know, it's like creative roster management where it's like, yes, like, we're starting to think about next year. And so we want to build up the draft capital to move around in the top 10 if that's where we're picking. But also, we take these guys off our roster, we have a better chance of having a higher pick. You know, I certainly could see scenarios like that playing out.
2: AB, I'm looking around the league. It's very early. You do have some interesting injuries to big name players, the quarterback situations. But to see some of the way these teams have started, okay, Seattle loses their quarterback on the first play. They're still rolling. Minnesota loses their quarterback. They're still rolling. But then you have these other teams, you know, like Washington or like New York, and it's kind of doom and gloom. Just right now, where the league is right now, your assessment, is this more of a symptom of how the organizations are being ran, the coaching staffs? Like, what do you attribute? One team is able to get through the same type of injury to the main position while others aren't.
0: Well, I think we got to give Washington and New York more time, right? Because, like, the injuries just happened. Yeah, they lost the games this weekend, but, like, let's see, you know, how they come out of this. But incidentally, the two guys were the top 2 picks in the draft 11 years ago, right? Jameis in New York, and then Mariota in Washington. But yeah, I mean, I think it tests the infrastructure of who you are and of what you are, you know. And I think it does give. If you're a corner, it gives
1: the
3: headline. Oh, no. Uh-oh. No, no. There goes the drop-off line.
1: Damn.
2: It would be my question. There we go.
0: When you take that, I said, like, what it looks like when you take that piece out of the puzzle. I mean, that's another one where I think we can look back historically. If you guys remember when the Colts lost Peyton Manning in 2011, you know, and then all of a sudden the whole thing comes apart. I mean, I think a huge part of why they walk away from Jim Caldwell and Bill Polian after that season is it's like, all right, like, this clearly, like, that there was clearly flaws in the foundation here that Peyton Manning was covering up, right? And so, you know, I think you look at that, like, with some of these other teams, and you do find out a little bit more about your foundation as a football team, you know, and as a football program. And, you know, so I think Seattle's obviously acquitted itself really well. And I think we all sort of knew that would be the case, you know, like, based on the fact that they were a good team with Geno Smith 2 years ago and Mike McDonald's first year, and then a great team last year with Sam Darnold. I don't think anybody thought they were going to fall off the map. But yeah, I mean, it's a, it's a test of where, you know, Dan Quinn and his program are in year three in Washington. It's a test of how far John Harbaugh's brought the Giants in year one with that team. I think that's sort of what's interesting about these situations, kind of a byproduct of the injuries.
1: Albert Breer joining us here on Fox Sports Radio, senior NFL reporter, lead content strategist at the MMQB. Get him on X at Albert Breer. So a week ago, we asked you, hey, you know, as you coined it, week one's a liar. And yep. But is there something that you saw that you go, you know, that might be an issue moving forward? And you pointed to the Chargers. And lo and behold, yeah. The Chargers went out in what felt like and sounded like a de facto road game at home against the Raiders and got smoked. What is the, from people you talk to around the league, what is the opinion as to why this is just not working with LA?
0: I think, like, there's, so if you look at, like, the foundation of, you know, what Jim Harbaugh has always had, and then, you know, what Mike McDaniel's offenses have always been, and I think I said this to you guys last week, there's generally a really strong run game there. And they're generally able to control the pace of the game, the feel of the game, through their ability to run the ball. And the fact that they haven't been able to do that consistently, effectively, I think is sort of short-circuited everything. And look, like, I mean, I don't need to tell you guys, like, look at where their draft picks have been spent. You know, like, so their first two first-round picks under Jim Harbaugh were a tackle when they already had Rashawn Slater there. They take Joe Alt out of Notre Dame and a running back, you know, Omarion Hampton out of North Carolina. And so, you know, like the foundation of that team is an ability to play bully ball and play behind the lines of scrimmage. And, you know, like the two lines have not been as good as they had hoped. And that's obviously a major problem. And I think, like, it's sort of one of those things where, okay, well, when you don't have that, what do you have? And it looks like not a whole lot. And I know you guys have looked at their schedule, right? Like, you guys know what's coming here.
1: Yeah.
0: Over the next seven games.
1: Yeah, I mean, brutal.
0: It's brutal. And they're in Buffalo this week. And I think Denver the week after, right? Like, they go to Arrowhead maybe 2 weeks after that with, I don't have it. I don't have it in front of me. But the next 7 weeks, the 4 weeks before the bye, the 3 weeks after the bye, are really, really brutal. So this is going to be a huge test of where Jim Harbaugh and his program are. They have two new coordinators. Losing Jesse Minter on defense, I think, was a very big deal. And I think Chris O'Leary is going to be fine. But, like, for right now, there have been some growing pains. And then, again, offensively, I think it's fair, like, for all of us to take a closer look at the marriage of Jim Harbaugh's offense and what Jim Harbaugh's always wanted and what Mike McDaniel's bringing and whether or not that's going to come together. Because, like, again, as much as they're both, like, founded in the run game, and, like, they've always had strength in that area, they're very different philosophically in how they do it too. So, like, I think there's plenty to keep an eye on, and it's definitely feels like it's getting early late.
1: You mentioned
0: it's getting late early. Sorry.
1: You mentioned the schedule. Yeah. So it's Buffalo, at Seattle, home against Denver, at Kansas City, bye week. Then you've got the Rams, the Texans, and then you're at the Ravens for the Chargers.
0: Yeah. I mean, I don't know that you could draw it up much worse than that. Like, that's really
1: awful.
0: And then at the end of that, I believe, Jonas, you can look at the date. I think there's, like, the last one of those games, like, November 16th. So you're in the middle of November.
1: Yes.
0: At the end of
1: it. Yeah.
0: Yeah.
3: It's rough. Albert, I want to ask you about Marvin Harrison Jr. Hasn't really had much of an impact for the Cardinals so far this season. Career probably hasn't gotten off the way I think everyone anticipated it was going to based on his career at Ohio State. Does he get dealt? Does he get traded? What's the vibe out there in the desert?
0: Well, I mean, they certainly have paid other guys, you know, and so that would indicate that he may not be part of their long-term plan. The fact that they paid Michael Wilson, and they've done that since Michael Floor is the coach, right? They paid Trey McBride. It definitely feels like Marvin Harrison is not part of their long-term plans. And quite frankly, I think he could probably use a change of scenery. Now, like, one thing that I think is really important to kind of keep an eye on here with where he goes next. there are questions about his toughness that he's going to have to answer. And I think it's an interesting one because this is a guy who made tons of spectacular catches, circus catches at Ohio State, but he's a bigger body, right? And it was actually interesting talking to some coaches about this. In that, like, if you are a bigger receiver in the NFL, you have to be tough as nails because you are going to get knocked around. You are going to get beat up. You're going to have to make catches in traffic. There's a lot that goes into playing that position when you're a bigger player and you're not getting away from people the same way like a smaller guy might. And so I think that's the part of Marvin's game that needs to show up. And, you know, I know, like, by all accounts, great kid. By all accounts, one of the hardest workers you can possibly imagine. He will work himself into, you know, he'll overwork himself to try to give himself a shot. But that part of his game has to come along. And I think it shows up in the run game. I think it shows up in the passing game. And I don't know where. I don't know what the ideal landing spot would be for him, but I think going somewhere else where he'd have a chip on his shoulder and maybe somebody would be there to light a fire under him could wind up being, you know, what he needs right now. So I don't know if they'll trade him before the deadline, but I certainly think that there's plenty of meat left on the bone from a talent standpoint there. And I think that element of his game, that toughness element of his game, if somebody can bring that part of it out of him, you know, then – you know, maybe we're talking about the player we all thought he was going to be 3 years ago, but obviously it hasn't been there.
2: I got one last one for you, AB. I just need to know this and hear this from you.
0: Yeah.
2: Berg, not off to the best of starts. I mean, 1-1. Didn't get it done against New England, but it's been more of a concern that's been kind of raised. Can Aaron Rodgers get it done? Do you see there potentially being a position, a quarterback change there? Could it end up being a Aller or, you know, Aller show sometime in the near future? You know, Drew Aller?
0: No, I think it's. I think there could be a point where we get there, but. Sorry, guys. I'm like the most easily distracted person. I just saw two squirrels fighting in a tree in my
1: All
0: yard.
1: Right.
0: Pretty entertaining.
2: Squirrel.
1: Hey.
2: Huh.
0: I don't know what they were fighting over, but it was pretty entertaining. So I just got distracted for a second.
2: Is that
0: there. I could sit here all day watching that. LeVar, the answer I think would be no for right now. Now, do I think there could come a point when they fall out of a contention, if they fall out of contention, where you want to get a look at Drew Aller, you want to get a look at Will Howard, to see what you've got, you know, to kind of help formulate your plan for 2027 at quarterback? Yeah, absolutely. You already know Aaron Rodgers is going to be around in 2027. So there certainly could be a point where it's like, yes, like now we're going forward. But they've got so many veteran players in that roster, and I don't need to, you know, bore you guys with every single name, but so many guys that are on the back end of their career that are playing for right now, you know? So I think you owe it to the guys that are there, as long as you're in contention, to give them the best answer at quarterback. And right now, I think it's still Aaron Rodgers. And then, you know, if you get to a point where you've fallen out of the race and it's not there for you anymore, I think that's when you get your look at the younger guys.
3: Have you talked to any folks, sorry, just in regards to the offense and how it looks? Because last year they didn't really stretch the field. Everything was out of his hand really quick. There were some concerns about the offensive line, lack of a consistent running game. Arthur Smith's calling play, so a different coordinator.
0: Yeah,
3: we're a couple weeks in now, and it's like, all right, it's the same thing. And the one constant's Rodgers. Are you getting a sense that, like, maybe he just wants to get the ball out of his hand quick? He doesn't want to get hit like he got rocked this past week.
0: Yeah, I think that's part of it for sure. You know, I think there's that. I've had this explained to me a lot by people when I've asked, you know, over the years, like, how does age show up in quarterbacks? And you know, really, kind of, it's like a cascading thing, right? Like, it's like, okay, like, so they can't move around the same way they used to be able to move around, which means they can't protect themselves the same way they used to be able to protect themselves. Then that results in them getting hit.
4: They take a few too many hits. Then all of a sudden the clock gets sped up. Now the, you know, now the skill players have less time to get open. It changes the dynamic for the offensive line. And I think we'd be fooling ourselves if we didn't concede that that process is underway, well underway, you know, with Aaron Rodgers at the position. Now, it doesn't mean you can't win. It doesn't mean you can't find a way to make that work. I just think that cuts down on the margin for error for everybody. You know, it means the receivers have to get open quicker. It means the play has to come together quicker. You know, it means the offensive line has to react faster, you know? I do think that that sort of thing that you see with quarterbacks as they age is there with Aaron Rodgers, because he can't protect himself the way that he used to be able to protect himself, because the athleticism that was there even 5 years ago isn't there anymore.
1: AB, is your son still in the car?
4: No.
1: Okay,
4: no.
1: Good. All right, so we forgot to mention this to you. Assigned you Madison Beer, and we're calling her Madison Breer, and we just wanted to know what your thoughts on that.
3: She's a family member.
4: Yeah. You've assigned her to me? Like, yes. What does that mean?
1: Yeah. Well, just...
3: Like, she's like a cousin.
1: Yeah.
4: Oh,
2: not
4: right.
2: Not like that, AB.
3: Yeah.
4: I mean, so, like, there would be...
2: You,
4: I mean,
2: not,
4: I don't know.
2: Not getting lucky. Me. You're not getting lucky today off of that, AB.
4: Is there any resemblance? I don't know.
1: What
3: would you be referring to?
4: Just the last name. Just the last name, like, as far as, like, dropping one letter.
1: Exactly.
4: Right?
1: Just to avoid any confusion or slip-ups, we just felt like that would be the move, and we just wanted to know your thoughts on that. But we wanted to say that to you privately and not in front of your son, so it didn't, you know, lead to any other questions.
4: Okay, well, I'll let him know, too. I think he would be entertained by that.
1: Okay.
3: I'll say, do we want him searching for her? I mean, there's some pretty risky photos out there. How old's your son?
4: To that age. Yeah, he's starting to get to that age. So.
3: He'll find it either way. Gotcha. All
4: right, He might be. I'm not. I can't say one way or the other, but he may well be aware of who Madison Beer is by now.
1: Well, look, if he's
3: it's like the old days, you get those magazines with Cindy Crawford. You're like, right. Okay. Thanks, Mom. Thanks for ordering that magazine. No.
4: Keep those under the mattress.
2: What magazine was that, Q?
3: I was like Good Housekeeping or something. I have no idea.
1: AB, we appreciate it. We'll do it again next week.
4: All right. Thanks, guys.
1: There he is, the great Albert Breer, senior NFL reporter, lead content strategist at the MMQB, and you can get him on X at Albert Breer.
3: I don't know the struggle these days.
1: They do not.
3: They've got infinite possibilities. We had to.
2: Well, know, they need to know what a pickup is. I'll tell you that. You know, those Nissans, they're built to get the job done. You know, they don't make a fuss. And maybe they should be called the Nissan Frontier or Breer. You know what I mean? Something like that. But no, we're going to go with Nissan Frontier because it's built for your work week and it'll get you ready for that tailgate on the weekend. Make sure you check out a 2026 Nissan Frontier.
1: It is Two Pros and a Cup of Joe here on Fox Sports Radio. 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Done dirty by the media. 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
23: Two pros and a cup of Joe, Fox Sports Radio. LeVar Arrington, Brady Quinn, Jonas Knox with you here. Coming up in about 15 minutes from now, we will close up shop on this Thursday morning with another edition of The Leftovers. That'll be yours right here on FSR. Yesterday, we discussed the story that came out. Mike McDonald talking with Graham Bensinger of In Depth, and they were talking about just there was this situation where the Seahawks got wind of some training camp footage that was posted on social media by fans of the Denver Broncos as they got ready for their week one matchup a couple years ago. And so they studied that training camp footage, and it's Mike McDonald told this story about Sean Payton, complaining and going after them, and they're, you know, potentially trying to file some sort of an issue and complaint through the league. And then Mike McDonald saying, yeah, we had to threaten to, we told them if this continues, then we're going to sue you, because they thought it was like a Connor Stallions type situation, all of that came out. Well, apparently that wasn't supposed to come out, that was a conversation that Mike McDonald had with Graham Bensinger before they started rolling with the interview. And if you look at where the camera angle is of the actual video of it, you can tell that it was at least under the assumption, according to Mike McDonald, that it was off the record. And so Mike McDonald was not happy about it. He reached out to the producers, to the people with In Depth and Graham Bensinger, and spoke to them about it. But he also talked with the media yesterday about the situation.
24: I felt like it was the most appropriate thing to reach out to Sean and really just apologize to him for having that end up be public where it wasn't meant to. So I just, and you know, you're kind of something that they have to deal with in real time that wasn't really, you know, on their end. So that's really where you're like, crap. But it's a lesson learned. You know, honestly, it's, I gotta be better in that moment for understanding, like, I'm responsible for what I say, really, no matter the circumstance, whether you're mic'd up, whether you're not, whether you have certain type of understanding. So, you know, I fell short of that moment. So it stings for me, frankly, but it's something that I'm definitely gonna learn from. It's just a good example. We gotta take responsibility for the things that we say.
23: Now, Graham Bensinger, he posted on social media and said the following. The complete Mike McDonald interview, including the conversation now at issue, was provided to the Seahawks PR last Wednesday, September 16th, 5 days before it was published on YouTube Monday. During that time, no concern was raised about the exchange, and we were never asked to remove it. For the last couple of years, our typical practice with long-form interview releases has been to include some of the pre-interview conversation. Coach McDonald reached out to me directly yesterday morning expressing concern. I immediately told him we would remove that portion, and we did. Unfortunately, it had already been clipped from our interview by online outlets and circulated elsewhere. I told Coach that in hindsight, I regretted allowing the exchange to be included and that it was my error in judgment. Sean Payton also said he got the call from Mike McDonald. They're good. You know, all is well with that. But, you know, maybe they should have tipped him off and said, hey, by the way, this is you know, this is going to be on the record and will be included in what we say moving forward. And it felt like he kind of got done a little bit dirty there by the in-depth crew.
1: Well, I was going to say, first off, I think Mike McDonald, who's won a Super Bowl now, has and was a part of a national championship, if I'm not mistaken, right? Maybe he wasn't there for that year. I'm trying to think now. But anyway, the point is, he's been through enough media to know that when you are wearing a mic, it's always hot. You have to assume it's always recording. And I just have a hard time believing a guy who's, you know, been to the pinnacle of at the highest level of football wasn't aware of the potential of that getting out. And you can, you know, backtrack after the fact to create your apologies and stuff. But I really don't understand why that's necessary. It's just a story. Like, did it damage Sean Payton's reputation in any way? No. Did it change anything outside of actually Mike McDonald giving away one of the strategies they've utilized to scout or prepare for opponents, which is completely legal? If you're going to open up your training camps and you're going to open up anything in preseason, you have fans who are clipping off and posting all these different plays, then you should be allowed to then look at that online. Like, what's wrong with that? So I don't really understand what the big fuss is about, why an apology was needed, just because it got out that Sean Payton was upset and threatened to, you know, blow the whistle on them or whatever else. And then Seattle would have had to countersue. I mean, at the end of the day, like, this is all about nothing. It's really about Sean Payton and feeling like, I guess maybe he was upset that his ego gets bruised a little bit, or maybe Mike McDonald got one up on him because it was conduct their preseason training camp practices. I don't really get why an apology was needed.
2: I think that makes clear sense. I'm of that mindset as well, that thought process as well. But it what I'll say is, I think it'll be interesting. We talked about how, well, if you're there, you're going to have to turn and check in your any type of, you know, cell phones or any type of recording type of deals.
23: That's right.
2: That's moving forward. There's going to be rules in place that protect against these types of things happening, which in some way you would have to assume it kind of robs the fan of their opportunity to have a real, you know, experience going to training camp. Like, okay, if I can't go here and record it and take pictures and stuff like that, why do I even want to go? You know what I mean? So I think it'll be interesting to see how things are handled from here on out, now that something like this has actually surfaced and has played a part, a role in how, you know, how things are being handled, or what happens, protocols moving forward with training camps and fans.
23: Hey, listen, if you're one of these fans and you're one of these dweebs who needs to go to training camp and post pictures and say, look where I am. Hey, look where we are. Hey, get a load of us here. Or if you want to live your life through social media and likes and thumbs up from people, then hearts over your whereabouts for training camp, just understand you're screwing your favorite team over. 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Grow up. Get it together. 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Enough's enough here.
2: I hope you're being sarcastic.
1: You know where they don't have this issue is in college football.
2: Where?
1: It just means more to those fans.
23: That's,
1: you know,
23: right.
1: They're not willing to sacrifice their team and the advantage of that team.
23: I'm telling you.
1: By posting a bunch of crap on social media. Sorry.
23: I'm telling you. That's why it's the most bet games every weekend. You know?
1: I mean, there's some coming up now, Jonas. You kind of have to acknowledge that, do you not?
23: Yeah, I'm 100%. And if I was going to bet on any of those games, I'm going to DraftKings.
1: Is it the Florida Ole Miss line? Is that the one that's the most bet right now?
23: Yes.
1: Yeah. Everyone's riding off the high from Ole Miss's win, and all of a sudden everyone's thinking they're just going to walk into the swamp and be able to cover that number. Is that three now? 3.5?
23: I think it was three. But I do wonder, is it how much of that is people are buying the Ole Miss hype or are looking for the letdown?
1: They're I believe the majority of the bets are on Ole Miss.
23: Oof, all right. America's team.
1: Yeah. Like a heavy, heavy percentage.
23: Now
1: over 80%, maybe close to 90.
23: Ole Miss now a 3.5-point underdog at Florida. So, you know, it's very fishy line. Somebody knows something. That's one of those lines you're like, that doesn't make sense. Much.
1: Jaden Ball's a stud. They're running back at Florida. People about to find out now because this game's going to be, you know, for everyone to see.
23: And by the way it is over and football's here and so is DraftKings. 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The crown is yours. And up next, we will close up shop with the leftovers right here on FSR.
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23: 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LeVar Arrington, Brady Quinn, Jonas Knox with you here. 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
23: All right, Larray, what do we got?
36: Okay, we're going to start out with a new quote we got from Jerry Jones after the Dallas Cowboys game on Sunday. It's a little hypermodulated, but take a listen.
37: Nothing more dangerous than an old man with money.
36: There is nothing more dangerous than an old man with money.
23: He's right.
36: What do you think he meant by that?
2: I ain't mad at him.
1: I mean, yeah.
2: He meant what he meant.
23: You got money, and at that point, you don't care. Like if Jerry Jones was caught up in a Jed York situation, nobody would care. Yeah, whatever. It's fine. Let him go. Let him do his thing.
2: I think he looks at his roster, and he's marveling over the talent he has on his roster, and he ain't wrong. He is not wrong. He has a very nice roster in front of him. Tough first week, but you got arguably the best receiver tandem. You arguably can put Dak Prescott in the conversation of one of the best, if not best, in the game at the position. Yeah, he spent some money.
23: Man,
2: and maybe once again, that's another shot.
23: Yeah.
2: Go ahead.
1: Is it a shot? Maybe Dak Prescott, that old man. Maybe that's who he's talking to. You know, Dak's that old man.
2: Oh, I see what you did.
23: Damn.
2: I see exactly what you did.
1: Maybe Dak's who he's talking about,
2: Talking about.
1: Maybe it's a shot at Josh Harris. Maybe it's the new owners of the Commanders. You know,
2: Maybe it's a shot at Micah Parsons.
23: Oh.
3: Ooh.
2: You know?
23: Could be.
2: I put this money out here. I'm an old man. I spend my money on what I want to spend it on. Look at what I got now. Players.
23: Probably saving on nachos, too. Based on the the consumption rate Micah was throwing him down at. So he's probably saving on that as well, too. But, look, I just think that it's wonderful that it wasn't that long ago that LeVar thought that Cooper Rush was better than Dak Prescott. And now, all these years later...
2: When did I say that, honestly?
23: Well, maybe
1: you didn't
23: not
1: say
23: exactly.
1: He was better, but I think he wanted to give Cooper Rush a shot.
2: When did I want to give him a shot? Like, I don't recall this at all.
1: The problem is we can probably find it. So that's the issue here.
23: It was
2: You're just gonna have to find it because I don't recall it.
23: No. There was a year Dak Prescott got hurt and Cooper Rush was starting, and you're like, I don't know, man. Like, I don't know. And you were hopeful that Dallas.
2: I don't know what you're talking. I really have the slightest idea what you guys are talking. It sounds crazy what you guys are saying. Honestly,
1: it might have been in 2024.
2: Whatever,
1: because that's when he started out eight games.
2: I can't even.
1: I believe he got off to a good start, but man, we'll have to find this for tomorrow. Yeah. Not enough time now.
2: This is unbelievable what you guys are doing. I mean, honestly, like, come on, guys, like, do a little better with your lives.
23: Hello,
1: it's on board. We are.
2: Do a little better, man. Come on, come on.
23: What else we got, Ray? Ray.
36: 30 seconds.
23: Oh, we got 30 seconds.
2: Let's see.
36: I have another story here. I just don't want to squeeze it out that fast. You know what I'm talking about?
23: Whoa. Okay. Well, yeah, we don't listen. Then, we'll keep it on Jerry.
36: Yeah. Well, okay. I do want to point out a lot of the comments were thinking he was buying off the refs. Just saying. That's what he meant.
2: Yeah,
36: by
2: they
36: that.
2: Did say that. But
36: I saw a lot of that. You guys, you weren't anywhere near that. So good. That's
23: well,
36: great.
23: If he's been buying off the refs, it hasn't worked for a couple decades.
36: That's what I was thinking.
23: Hey, it's Jonas Knox. 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

choice of sports radio listening caused you to be a healthier person. We would even take calls from audience members, and it would get off the rails sometimes because people would call in and say, I've got this foot issue, I got gout in my foot, and you know, there's pus coming out here. And Dr. Bod would be like, you need to go in and see a doctor. And, or you would, we would get these calls from people say, you know, I have this recurring knee issue and I'm just not sure when to go in and see a doctor. And it was kind of cool to kind of eavesdrop on these conversations, you know, from a patient physician perspective. Like there's some privacy things that we probably circumvented by just putting the whole appointment on radio. But generally he would give like this, you know, this 20,000 foot view advice to people, and people loved it. People would call in and share their ailments. And then ultimately though, we pivoted it more into, okay, what about preventative medicine? What can you give us on a weekly basis that would absolutely help people to be happier, healthier, live longer? Selfishly, from my standpoint, I got to be honest with you, like the idea of cultivating healthier listeners who were going to be alive longer. Like my whole thing was, I kind of joked about it. I said, I'm just trying to keep you alive because I love that you're out there listening and I want more people listening and I can't have you dying on me. But the truth of the matter was, I just was looking for some secrets myself. And so I remember, you know, Dr. Bod coming on one day and he said, okay, we're going to outline this whole health and wellness plan, and we're going to start it with the most important thing ever. Now, what subject is the most important thing? I just want you to think about this. If you're yelling it out right now, you're on record. But what is the most important thing that my primary care physician said that you have control over? Because you don't have control over your genetics. You don't have control over, you know, whether you have a family history of diabetes. If you have a family history, your biology is powerful. But I'm talking about what controllable element do you think you have the most control over and has the greatest impact on your health? And some of you are probably saying diet. Some of you are probably saying exercise. Some of you are probably talking about smoking or not smoking. It's not those things. It is your sleep. It is sleep is the number one thing. And it's currently kind of fashionable now for doctors to kind of talk more about why sleep is important, how it is important, you know, the impact of healthy, positive sleep on your life. And it affects your weight. It affects your health. It affects your stress levels, your cortisol levels. It affects you need adequate sleep. You need a window of sleep. And so we talked about what good sleep hygiene is. We talked about, you know, not having your eyes on a mobile device right before you go to bed. We talked about winding down with lower light. We talked about having a cool, dark room to sleep in, as your body wants a nice, cool room. We even talked about showers. You know, a lot of people take a shower at night before they go to bed. And what it does is it raises your body temperature. And people think that helps you sleep. It's quite the opposite, because your body then has to cool down before it goes into kind of your deep sleep. And so, you know, Dr. Bod even talked about, you know, if you're going to take that nighttime shower, you know, go ahead and take that nighttime shower maybe at a more reasonable hour, a little earlier in the night, so that your body has a chance to cool down. Your body temperature cools down. So it was stuff like that. Sleep was number one. Second day, because you know, he was come on every Wednesday. So he did a whole thing on sleep. I'm sure Chip Kelly tuned into that episode, but he did a whole thing on the importance of sleep. And secondarily, number two was about hydration. You know, and I'm guilty of this probably more so than anybody. It was like, I go through my day. For a long time, I was not one of those cats that walked around with like the hydro flask, right? Now I do. Having that Stanley with me at all times, has made a huge difference in my hydration levels. And I couldn't figure it out. I was cramping all the time. And I'm so stupid. Like I should be thinking like, okay, if you're cramping, that means you're dehydrated. I was in this constant state of dehydration. And you know, he talked about how your body, you know, you need this water, you need fluids, you need your brain needs it, your body needs it, your organ needs it, your skin needs it, you need water. And so he went to sleep, then he went water, then he went into exercise. Are you getting ample exercise? What kind of exercise should you be having? Is it important to get, you know, your heart rate up? If you have a choice and you only have a window of like 30 minutes, and I always love these places, these websites that will say, well, if you're going to eat fast food,
You know, this is the healthier fast food option.

0: And like, or this is what you should be ordering off the menu. Dr. Bod essentially did that with like, hey, if you only had 30 minutes to exercise, how old are you mattered. Like, you know, if you were older, like your 50s, 60s, he encouraged you. Yeah, of course you want to be active. You want to be limber. You want to move around. You want to raise your heart rate. But he also talked about, you know, as you age, picking up heavier weights because of the density of your muscle mass and why it's important to build that muscle mass as you age, because you're losing it more rapidly. And so it was a fantastic thing that we had going. Fantastic, awesome thing we had going. And it was organic, which was the best thing of all. This wasn't like some PR company coming to me going, hey, would you be willing to have a weekly guest to come on and talk about health? And we will sell a sponsorship of it. And, you know, no, it wasn't like that at all. It was born from like me going to my doctor and then going, hey, you know, and he goes, oh, I listened to your show and, oh, we got talking about it. And then having this deep conversation about like, man, it would be really cool to get your message out to so many other people who aren't in this office with us, able to have this conversation. And so that it was just born. It was a beautiful thing. And that happens. It still happens. It happens in radio. It happens in other places. And it probably is more inclined to happen on, you know, your local station with local shows, with people who are real and authentic and they're out in the world and you're talking to your listeners and your neighbors and your friends and connecting with people on a one-to-one level and then wanting to share that message, far and wide. I think, as I look back at that segment, it was a beautiful thing. It was awesome. It would have went on forever. Eventually it was Legacy Healthcare was the group that he worked with. Eventually Legacy got on board too and they wanted to sponsor it. They were like, I go, you could do whatever you want. We're doing it anyway. Like, you know, if you want to sponsor it and get the love for it, go ahead. And then Legacy, as all things, wanted to put other doctors on the show. And they suddenly said, well, can we get our heart doctor on during Heart Week? And I said, I don't know. This is not the premise of this thing. This is supposed to be Dr. Bod. You know, he was supposed to come in and do his thing. But eventually I ended up telling Legacy, I'm sorry, we can't do it. I need to be loyal to the audience members first and foremost. They're probably not happy about that. I'm sure the station wasn't happy about it because there was probably some revenue in it. But there have been a few beautiful things like that that have sprouted out over the years. And I love that you've been here. A lot of you have been here the whole time. And maybe you're somebody out there who's listening today for the very first time. And I think that's the coolest thing ever. If you were like a first time listener and today was the first time you tuned in, what did you get? You got a little bit of health. You got a little bit of health advice. You know, maybe you live a little longer. Maybe you're happier and healthier. Because I know the thing that hits me. Okay, three daughters. I've got, you know, a sports column I write at johnconzano.com. You know that. I host this radio show. I have a YouTube show 3 times a week presented by Adidas. And I'm busy with all that work stuff. And the thing that hits me at like 6 o'clock in the morning when I'm waking up or the kids are getting up is I go, man, I got to get to bed earlier. That's one of my first thoughts a lot of mornings. And I think about Dr. Bod and I think about literally that Health and Wellness Wednesday segment that we did. And right now, I mean, it's not within arm's reach. It's probably about 3 feet away from me is my Stanley giant 32-ounce mug filled with water. Why? Because I hosted this radio show and I had a doctor. By the way, if you're going to go see a doctor, you should listen to the doctor. Don't go AMA against medical advice. Don't do that. You hire an attorney, you listen to the attorney. You hire a gardener or a landscaper, you take their input, you take their advice, they're experts. You hire somebody, or I guess I wasn't really hiring them. You ask somebody to come on the show, who's your doctor, should have billed it to insurance. You ask somebody to come on the show and give wellness advice and expertise, you listen to that guy. And you know what's funny? I still get Christmas cards from Dr. Bod. He's moved to Mississippi. I watched his kids grow up in those Christmas cards. He moved years ago. One of his kids is playing college soccer. I feel like I know these kids. They don't know me, but I feel like I know them because I've tracked them and followed them. And I guess that's part of the charm of the personalization of a show like this. You know, we're going to talk today all about what's going on in week 4. Oregon, USC, huge football game. In ginormous football game. Petros Papadakis joined us earlier in the week, laid it out for us. A lot at stake for Lincoln Riley. A lot at stake for Dan Lanning. The Ducks and the Trojans mixing it up. Big football game with Boise State and Western Michigan. Man, the tentacles of that and the implications of that from a Pac-12 perspective are far-reaching, wide-ranging. It's going to be an impactful football game that I think is going to shape the Pac-12 season. You know, there have been a few of those already. Boise State going to Oregon. Well, that was a big football game for the Pac-12. You know, the Boise State playing Memphis, big football game. Here comes number three at Western Michigan, a team that literally beat Michigan. Like, you know, we can be legit in saying, you know, they won that football game. But, we're going to talk all about that. Those are important things. We're going to get a visit from John Wilner, the Bay Area News Group, San Jose Mercury News. He's an AP Top 25 voter. Wilner's going to join us in the next segment. He's going to talk to us about inside football, inside baseball. Talk to us all about the AP Top 25 poll. Leave it here. 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
0: I don't need us all to agree. I really don't. I think the world is better when we have disagreement. I think the world is better when we have varied viewpoints. I think it's a more interesting place when we sit down and we come at an idea with different perspectives and different beliefs and value systems. And part of why I think, you know, if look around in your friend circle, look at your significant other. I think part of the reason why you choose your friends and your significant other has to do with your value system. How do you view the world? What's important to you? In sports, we get what we call barstool debates all the time. And we get into these debates and we take them, I think, with a grain of salt because we say it's just sports. Who's the greatest athlete of all time? Who's the greatest endurance athlete of all time? Do we include Secretariat when we're talking about the 100 greatest athletes of all time? Who's the Mount Rushmore of fill in the blank, your favorite sports team? Who's up there? And if somebody disagrees with your Mount Rushmore, it's not the end of the world. But there are some debates in sports that spark passion and come with real world implications. The Heisman Trophy vote is one of them. I felt like a couple seasons ago, it was Ashton Jeanty all the way, and that Jeanty was discriminated against because of playing in a smaller conference and being a West Coast person probably hurt him as well. Travis Hunter at Colorado had the glow and the profile and the backing of ESPN and some others that love that story and just shoveled coal into it because it was such a good story, and Coach Prime being a lightning rod for discussion. You know, there's an implication to that. Jeanty doesn't win the Heisman. There's a monetary value or a loss placed on that. But what do we do with the Baseball Writers Association of America voting? I'm a baseball writers voter. I vote for the Hall of Fame. I used to cover Major League Baseball, covered the Giants and the A's in the Bay Area. There's no Major League Baseball team in my city now, but I am still, based on the criteria of the Baseball Writers Association, I'm still an active voting member of that institution. And I get lobbied every year by people who say, hey, Gary Sheffield should be in the Hall of Fame, or Barry Bonds should be in the Hall of Fame, or why? Let me see your ballot. Why did you vote this way or that way? And there's an implication in the real world to that. The AP Top 25 poll has real world implications as well. We have a preseason poll. We have television networks that base the early season matchups based on the rankings. We have a college football playoff selection committee that is heavily influenced by the AP Top 25 poll. Like it or not, they're told they shouldn't pay attention to that poll, but they absolutely do. And we all know it, because when the AP poll comes out, what happens? We look at it, and then the college football playoff rankings come out. That first set of rankings are always released, and we go, gosh, these two things look very similar to each other. Oh, they're seeing the world the same way. How is that possible that 68 or 69 voters of the AP Top 25 poll saw it exactly as the members of the college football playoff selection committee saw it? It's because the selection committee has been looking at those rankings all season long, like it or not. Even if they tried to sequester themselves, they couldn't escape it. So every season it becomes this lightning rod topic. And, you know, we're going to dive into it here, because it is a topic that I think that is worth, you know, discussing. Week four is here. Oregon's playing USC. We've got a big game with Boise State going to Western Michigan. You got a big game in the SEC footprint. We got a lot of other games that maybe don't mean as much, but certainly I think it's worth getting into. Do you think that the AP voters are biased? Do you think they should be ranking teams in the preseason? How do they arrive at this? Is there a geographic imbalance? It's a conversation every season. But here to talk about it, I decided we'd get one of the voters himself on the show. John Wilner, Bay Area News Group, San Jose Mercury News, is joining us as always. How many voters in the AP Top 25 poll? Are we 68, 69?
10: 68 or 69. I think it's 69 this season.
0: Okay.
10: But it is a huge sampling across the country.
0: Okay, so this becomes a lightning rod conversation every year. Like, what's going on with these voters? Why do we do this thing? Should they stop doing it? Why do you think this becomes a topic of conversation?
10: Well, partly because the CFP, all that ire and frustration gets directed at College Football Playoff Selection Committee once their rankings come out in November. But a lot of it is because the AP, it's a flashpoint for how you feel about your team, for fans who feel like their team's not getting enough respect, for fans who feel like there's too much bias towards the heavyweights. I mean, all of the stuff that's in the ethos of college football kind of is reflected in the AP poll. And the thing is, it's an important piece of the machinery. People get worked up about it just like they get worked about their teams or their conferences, their rivals. It's part of the whole deal, and it's great, and it's important.
0: These college football games will get played on Friday night and on Saturday all day, and then Sunday this poll comes out. But what happens between the last college football game on Saturday night and when you have to submit your ballot? What's your process? What do they ask you to do?
10: So, you know, the process for me starts, and it's a little different for everybody, and part of it depends on where you live because of the time zones and the kickoff times. I usually start at 1 a.m. Saturday night when the last games, I have to write something else, and then I get going on my ballot. And, you know, some weeks it takes me 20 minutes. If 20 of the top 25 teams play cream puff opponents and they all win, and there's nobody who's unranked, who's done something, sometimes it can take 20 minutes. Sometimes it can take me an hour and a half. You know, it depends on the schedule and the results. Can vary wildly. And then you got to, I think the deadline is 11 a.m. Eastern. It might be 10 a.m. Eastern. Don't quote me on that. But I do mine Saturday night because I don't want to ever like oversleep and not get it in. So I always submit it through the AP before I go to bed early Sunday morning.
0: But you're not watching every game, right? I mean, is the expectation that you kind of you pay attention, but you don't watch? How do you?
10: There is no way. I mean, yeah. You could have four screens going for 16 hours and you still couldn't see all the games because most weeks there's almost 70 games, right? There's 138 teams in the FBS. You can't see them all. I end up watching all or parts of, I don't know, 15 or 20 probably. That's probably a lot. You know, a bunch of the voters are beat writers. So they are following their team, as you well know, right? You're a beat writer. You're Oregon State's beat writer. You're with your team that day. Now, you could probably watch some games before your game starts. You could probably pay a little bit of attention while your game's going on. After your game ends, you're writing, you're interviewing, you're writing. There's a lot of beat writers all over across the country. One of the common complaints about the AP poll is the voters don't see all the games. Well, of course they don't. Nobody does, and the AP doesn't expect you to. That's why they have voters from all over the country. Because if a voter in Tennessee is catching 10 games, well, a voter in Seattle is catching 10, and they're different games, and it all balances out and creates a comprehensive, you know, poll, basically.
0: What do you do? Because you got an apples and oranges conversations, particularly in the first month of the season.
10: Oh, it's hard.
0: You got Ole Miss. They're playing some teams. They're winning some big games. You got Indiana. They're playing nobody, but they're steamrolling. How do you compare the apple to the orange to the banana?
10: It's hard, and it's gotten harder because the early season schedules have gotten weaker, especially in the Big Ten. You know, Indiana, Penn State, Nebraska, USC, and Washington. None of them are playing Power Four opponents out of conference. So there's a lot of cream puff games. And you end up having to compare teams that have played soft schedules against teams that have played hard schedules. And it can be tough. I always lean towards the quality wins, the strength of schedule, even if it means voting a one-loss team ahead of an undefeated team. But the AP leaves it pretty open. They say, you know, rank based on results, but that's about it. And there's a lot of people right now that are saying Indiana is the, 16-0 last year. They're 3-0. I think they're the best. From what I've seen, I think that they look like the best team in the country. I'm going to vote them higher than Ole Miss, even though Ole Miss has beaten Louisville and LSU. It just varies by the voter. And again, that's what the AP wants. The thing that I would like people to understand more than anything else, because I am often the object of derision for being an outlier on the poll, is the AP does not want groupthink. That's why they got 69 voters. Groupthink is bad. They want a variety of opinions, a difference in processes from one voter to the next. I get criticized all the time for being an outlier, but they like that because they've asked me back every year for like 25 years.
0: Do you think that the AP should this poll exist in the preseason? And I'll preface it by saying I hate it.
10: I hate it
0: because we just don't know if these teams are any good. And all of a sudden we're pretending this is the number five team. We're pretending Oregon's number two for a week or two before they actually play a game. And we go, wait a minute, they don't look like the second best team.
10: Right.
0: But what's the logic between doing a preseason poll?
10: Well, and it's harder than ever because of the transfer portal. And trying to assess a team that's got, you know, their starting left tackles from the FCS level, right? Or their quarterback has been at three schools in 3 years. It's much harder to do the preseason poll. But I think it's important. The AP thinks it's important. They've been doing it for like 75 years. It is a historical record of the sport in a sport that is rapidly losing touch with its history, right? For lots of reasons, with realignment at the top of them and the dissolution of a lot of ancient rivalries. I think a historical record is important. The connectivity to the past of the sport is important. The preseason poll also matters for setting expectations, which determine whether a coach gets hired or whether a coach gets fired or gets a contract extension, whether an AD gets fired or gets a contract extension. The poll matters for the TV networks that are trying to decide which are the best matchups for early season eyeballs, right? So it matters in a mechanical way for the sport, but it also matters in a historical way for the sport that I think is vital.
0: Is there a team, you know, when you filled out your ballot that you're just not sure about, but you include them because, you know, they've won the games. But is Indiana fall in that category, or is there a team who just popped into your mind when I said, you're reasonably certain when you see Ole Miss beat LSU that Ole Miss is a good team, right? That sort of validates where you put them on. But what do you do with these teams that aren't playing anybody? And do you kind of just go, okay, I think it's kind of pencil them in there?
10: There has to be some think, because there aren't enough teams, even after, you know, 2 or 3 weeks, not enough teams to play quality opponents to be able to actually fill out 25 teams if that's all you're relying on. Some of it is preconceived notions. Some of it is, I think this team is good. One is Penn State, Matt Campbell. I think Matt Campbell's a hell of a coach. He brought a lot of guys from Iowa State that were successful in the Big 12, including his quarterback, Rocco Becht. They have bludgeoned three cream puffs, as Penn State often does. Penn State's an example of a blue blood that doesn't ever schedule anybody non-conference. I've got them, I'm not sure this week, I don't know, 14, 16, 18, somewhere in that range. I think they're good. They haven't played anybody. But if all I did was rank teams that have played a quality opponent, I'd only get to like 16 on my ballot. Then the rest of the ballot would be blank.
0: Oregon, USC, Boise State, Western Michigan. You got a big game in the SEC. What in your mind is the most interesting game of the weekend for you?
10: Well, you know, USC is another team. They have Rutgers, San Jose State, Louisiana, Fresno. I think they're pretty good, but they haven't played anybody. Yeah. To me, Oregon, USC is the most interesting West Coast game, you know, between West Coast teams since the first Oregon-Washington game in 2023. If you remember, there was classic in Husky Stadium. It was, what, 36-33 or something? Yeah. This, to me, this lit is at that level of anticipation and significance. It's got Big Ten implications. It's got CFP implications. It's got coaching contract implications. It's got recruiting implications. I think there is so much on the line with this game. It is finally USC, if not now, when. Really, that's what it comes down to me for Lincoln Riley. If you're not going to beat Oregon now, 2 weeks after they lost to Oklahoma State, when are you going to beat them? And if you don't beat them, that's big trouble. And the other piece of it is, we talked about this on the podcast, right? There's this sense of do or die because of the 12-team playoff.
0: Yeah,
10: the loser is in big trouble, especially if it's Oregon. If Oregon loses this game, they got to run the table to get into the CFP. And if we expand the playoff to 24, that sense of elimination no longer exists, because these teams could get into the playoff with three losses.
0: I love it. Do you have a pick? Just pick the winner. Oregon, USC. Who you got?
10: I'll go with the Ducks. I haven't seen enough from USC's defense to think that it's really going to be different. If you let Rutgers go up and down on the field on you, Dante Moore's going to do that.
0: John Wilner, Oregon Duck lover. There you go.
10: Yes, that's me.
0: Thanks for joining. Appreciate you.
10: Thanks for having me.
0: All right, so what do you make of that? What do you think about that? I mean, I think it's neat to go inside the mind of a voter, inside the mind of somebody who is tasked with looking at all those games on a weekly basis, and then sitting down. Wilner does it, you know, overnight on Saturday night into Sunday morning, and then what happens with the rest of us? The poll comes out, and we all bellyache about it. We don't think about putting ourselves in the position of a voter. We don't think about the fact that, you know, these voters willingly will acknowledge that they don't watch all of the games. I actually don't think we need them to watch all of the games, but we need them to be aware of all of the games. I think I cringe every year when there's a voter or two, you can tell, that is overwhelmed with sort of the time commitment, doesn't have the margin in their life, and kind of half-asses it and ends up turning in a ballot that has an egregious mistake on it. You know, you've seen teams lose games and then the voter doesn't drop them in the poll. You know, the voter doesn't seem to be aware that they played the football game or they lost the football game. And I think those things are egregious. So I think for the most part, this stuff is good and it's healthy and it's good for the sport in that it stimulates conversation and it certainly means something, right? Think about your football program. If you are operating on the fringes of the top 25, when you start to get votes and you show up in the others receiving votes, and then you ultimately move into the low 20s, and then maybe you get into the teens, you get really excited for your football team because it is a quantifiable measurement of how the country and the country's sports writers view your football team. I mean, there's no way around it. You can see it right there. It's in black and white. You know, is your team worth a damn or not? I don't love, and I said it to Wilner there, I don't love the idea of the preseason poll. I wish the AP wouldn't put out, a preseason poll because it's a way too early poll. It's guesswork. We don't know. And then what happens is the week one, week two sentiment gets shaped around the misconceptions or the perceptions of the off season. And how often do you see a team? It happens every season. I see a team that is ranked highly and then ends up not ranked by the end of the year. And people will say, oh, they had a bad year. Well, maybe they just weren't that good to begin with. You know, I think back to last season and us watching kind of the fall of Clemson over the last couple of years and going, okay, you know, this is a program that really fell off after competing for national championships. And then everybody kind of going, well, oh, it's such a disappointing year. And then really recognizing that, you know, the Clemson coaching staff just hasn't done a really good job of adapting to this transfer portal era. I think it'll be extremely validating when, you know, for Boise State fans or for Oregon State fans or San Diego State fans to see their team get into the top 25 and then start to make that ascension. But I don't love the preseason stuff that frames, you know, the whole offseason. And I get why the AP does it. Wilner talks about how it's, you know, it's good for the sport. It's good for TV. I don't know if it should be that way though, because ultimately to me, the College Football Playoff Selection Committee gets influenced by this thing that literally comes into the year knowing that it's just guessing. And so, my hope would be like, you know, in a perfect world, in a vacuum, perfect world, nobody would rank any of these teams before they've seen them play a couple times, right? But that's not going to happen. And so I guess the next best thing, I would buy the argument that the next best thing is to have, sort of this amalgam of 68 or 69 sports writers from around the country who are voting on this thing, get together and tell us that, you know, this is what they think or they expect. And knowing that they are willing to change their minds if they're wrong, I guess, is part of that equation as well. Make sure you're reading me at johnconzano.com. I've got a lot more of this, plus my weekly picks for the football games. I'm picking at about 56% this season against the spread, trying to get that up to 58 or 60%. See if I can do it this week. Leave it here. You got the bald face truth.
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6: 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Why wouldn't you? You can check out the video episodes. Olivia Cleary is joining us in a segment we like to call Olivia Reads the News. We call it what it is.
7: But it is what it is.
6: It is what it is. How you doing, man? What's going on?
7: Good. Busy with college football. It'll be a busy weekend. I'll be down in LA for USC Oregon, which I'm really excited about. So it's been fun staying up with everything college football and kind of being go now because I was getting really bored over the summer.
6: Yeah, it's really interesting because, you know, the Oregon USC game, you know, we had Petros Papadakis on earlier this week. For people who missed that episode, you can grab a link to that. I'm working on a big guest. I'm working on Pete Carroll, former USC coach, former Seahawks coach. I've been texting with him a little bit, trying to get him lined up for an interview. So stay tuned on that front. If we can get Pete Carroll, I think it would be a fun conversation. Because when I think about USC, what do I think about? I think about Pete Carroll. I think about that era of USC football. So hopefully we'll have him on the show coming up. But let's jump into the news. What do you have? What do you have for us today?
7: Yeah, it's a huge week in college football. There's going to be six AP top 25 matchups on the same day. And that's the first time since December 1st, 2023, which is just crazy to me. But there's a lot of big ones coming up. You have the Oregon, USC, you have Texas at Tennessee. Are there any you're looking forward to? What are you most excited for?
6: Well, I think for me, it's the, you know, everybody, I've been making fun of ESPN all week because ESPN College Game Day, going back to the SEC footprint, this is the fourth straight week that ESPN has taken an SEC game and made it the game for game day. I get it. That's what ESPN does. They're promoting their primary partner. But I'm looking, obviously, at this Oregon-USC thing. There's a lot at stake here. It's a Lincoln Riley must win. It's a Dan Lanning really needs to win. It's, are we going to have a contender from the Pacific time zone, and who's it going to be? There's a lot to be sorted out on this Saturday, but that is a big game. And then the other one I'm looking at is Boise State going to Western Michigan. You talk about the group of six playoff berth. If Boise State wins that game, they've got the inside track. If Western Michigan wins that game, I think they can make an argument that they're still an undefeated team, even though they have one loss. So I'm looking at those two matchups in particular. How about you?
7: Yeah, that Boise State one's a huge one. I'm obviously, you know, West Coast, USC, Oregon, both of the teams I cover. I do think Texas at Tennessee is going to be really interesting. So while I would love to see ESPN and College Game Day come to the West Coast, I think it's a fair shot for them to go back to SEC this week with that matchup. And then for the Boise State game, that's the one I'm really excited about. I'm from Boise originally. I was a huge Boise State fan, but like you kind of touched on, it's basically an early playoff elimination game in September, which is crazy. Like, I feel like with the group of five, you only really get, you know, one ticket to the dance, and the loser, they can just kind of kiss it goodbye.
6: Yeah, and look, I wrote a column at johncanzano.com that kind of talked about the fact that the Pac-12 gets a lot of the negative part of being, you know, whenever there's a lawsuit, they get roped into like the Power Four plus the Pac-12. Whenever there's litigation or there's damages, it's the Pac-12 plus the Power Four. But they don't get the good parts of being, you know, the fifth best conference in the country. And that's really what they're trying to be. They're trying to be number five. And you get to be the fifth best conference in the country by getting your team into the playoff. And so they're looking for the positive byproduct that comes with being sort of off the shoulder of the ACC and the Big 12. And Boise State can deliver that if they can get to the playoff. And the path to the playoff really goes through this weekend at Western Michigan. And Spencer Danielson knows his team has to show up and play well, or they're not going to win.
7: Oregon sparked a little controversy last week against Portland State, running up the score 84-0, which is just crazy to me. Earlier this week, Dan Lanning, he told the media that he asked Portland State not once, but two times if they wanted to go to 10-minute quarters. They said no. And on Tuesday, Portland State coach Chris Fisk addressed that. And he said they didn't pay us to come down there and take it easy on us. And when this controversy was starting, I was kind of like, you know, you're going to put out, you know, your third, fourth string guys and tell them not to score. I don't know. I feel like the narrative that was being pushed there was a little bit unfair.
6: Well, look, I think a couple things. Portland State's getting paid $590,000 to play this game. Let's start there. So Oregon's buying a football game. They're not buying a shortened football game. They're buying a 60-minute game. They want to, you know, get what they paid for. I don't think Portland State could have legitimately shortened the game and taken the shorter quarters without feeling like they had sort of given up something. Like, people are going to forget 84-0. They're going to forget Portland State got blown out. They wouldn't forget if Portland State waved a white flag and said, hey, we want to shorten this game by 10 minutes. People would remember that forever. Oh, remember that time the Vikings, they couldn't even play a whole football game. So I don't think they really had a choice to shorten the game. I do think Dan Lanning, like, this isn't the biggest sin in the world, okay? This is not even the biggest sin of the week. I think Dan Lanning could have played this right down the middle by just saying, we're going to run our offense. We want to get reps for our guys. And then when you get down there on that last play and there's 29 seconds left, that's when you take a knee. That's when you go, hey, we're not here to pour it on. But I say that knowing that there's not a huge difference between losing 77-0 and 84-0. Like, is it any less embarrassing to lose 77-0? Probably not. The bigger question, I think, comes back to, should they even be playing these games? Montana goes to Oregon State. They get paid $675,000. McNeese State's going to LSU later in the year. They're getting $750,000. You had Florida A&M losing 77-7 against Miami. Should we be playing these games? There's such a difference now between the top teams at the top of the Power Four and the FCS division. It's a bigger gap than ever. I worry about injury. I worry that it's not ethical. There's a lot to unpack there.
7: Yeah, there's so much to unpack and not a lot of solutions. I remember earlier in the shows, we talked about the concept of a mega conference or like a super conference, and somebody always has to lose, and that doesn't sit well with universities.
6: Olivia Cleary, I appreciate you. Thank you for being here. We'll do this occasionally. I'd love to do this every day. Why can we not do this every day? Olivia reading the news every day. Everybody go for that. All right. Thank you. Appreciate that. You want to see more of Olivia? You can catch her on the YouTube show, Baldface Truth Unfiltered. All right. Big weekend ahead. We'll have big guests on tomorrow's show. We'll talk a lot about the matchups. The Baldface Truth, not here for a long time, just a good time.
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5: All right, what's going on, my friends? It's now 3 o'clock. Game of the weekend in college football. Oregon at USC. Kickoff will be at 4:30 on NBC. The Ducks are favored by 3. Oregon has won 4 straight against the Trojans, including 8 of the last 10. The Oregon State Beavers looking to improve to 2-2 on the year. They're going to play at UTEP. Kickoff is at 6, pregame at 4 in your home of the Beavs, 1190 KEX. OSU, a 10.5-point favorite. The Beavers have not won a road game since week 2 of the 2024 season. Thursday night football on Prime, kickoff at 5:15. Atlanta at Green Bay, the Packers favored by 5.5. From baseball, the White Sox have clinched a playoff berth after 324 losses.

you know, my most enjoyable time of the year is about to end, because coming up on Monday is Trailblazer Media Day, which is the official beginning of the Trailblazer season, which is also the official beginning of the ending of my life. I love basketball season. I love the Blazers, and I love being a part of that with all of you. But for me, it also means a lot of work for like 6 months straight of 6 to 7 days a week. And so I take advantage of the time during the late spring and summer to get out and play a lot of golf and take some time off to recharge the batteries. And now we're getting ready for Blazer season. Football season is here. So there's so many great things to talk about. And I feel great. So I want to hear from you. If you want to jump on board, you can do so at 503-248-0620. Coming up on the show today, Alex Brink, former Coug and with E4 Sports, our college football and NFL insider. We'll talk ball with him coming up at 3:20. I want to get his take on the situation this weekend down at Los Angeles with the Ducks and the Trojans. Oregon has owned USC of late. 8 of the last 10 they have won, 4 straight in the series. This is a critical game, obviously, because for the Ducks, if they win, they're right back on track following that unbelievable loss in Stillwater to the Oklahoma State Cowboys. If they lose, they're probably knocked out of national championship contention. And for the Trojans, they're trying to prove that they are legitimate, and they're also trying to win their first big game with Lincoln Riley as head coach. This feels like a game that Oregon's going to win, in my mind. This is the type of game they win. I would expect Dan Lanning, as long as he doesn't lose his dome, to outcoach Lincoln Riley. But we'll talk about that with Brink. I also want to get his take on Case Keenum, who is likely going to be playing quarterback for the Bears against the Eagles on Monday night with the injury to Caleb Williams. I also want to get his take on the other injuries that we saw, and there were some gruesome ones, including in New York with the Giants. How do you get Jameis Winston ready to take over for Jackson Dart? So we'll cover all that with Alex Brink. And then I wasn't in yesterday, so we're going to do something kind of cool today. Dave Bartu from MatrixEdgeAI.com will join us not once but twice. At 4:20, we'll talk college football and get his picks for college. And we'll get his take on Oregon, USC. And then he'll come back on the show at 5:20 to get his NFL picks. I'll also share my NFL picks as well at some point during the show. But Dave Bartu at 4:20 for college, 5:20 for the NFL. And at some point in the show, I'm also going to pay tribute to what I believe is the greatest PA announcer of all time in Lawrence Tanter. One of the things I hate most about getting older is that you find, and this is going to happen to everybody, this is unavoidable, but the people you grow up with and that you admire, or people you're close with, they're going to pass away. And I got word last night that Lawrence Tanter had passed away at the age of 76. He was the PA announcer for the Lakers for 43 seasons. I think he's the best of the best. I think he was the gold standard, and he was part of the reason when I was young is why I wanted to pursue this type of business. But his voice, his cadence at the Forum and also at Staples, as recognizable as the purple and gold. He is the one thing about that franchise that I love. So Lawrence Tanter has passed away at the age of 43. You can jump on board again at 503-248-0620. I feel bad. These quarterback injuries are terrible. So 3 quarterbacks went down. My best friend Steve down in Vegas, his team has always been the Washington Redskins and now the Commanders. And we saw Jaden Daniels go down with that ridiculous elbow injury. I never want to see anybody's joints dislocated. It's gross, and it makes me cringe when I see that type of stuff. I go out of my way to avoid watching serious injury videos. I just don't like it, but that was bad. So the question is, when you prepare an entire offseason and you have a game plan, you've got hope, and you're looking to go out and make moves, and all of a sudden you're starting quarterbacks out, how do you handle that? So I felt bad for Commander fans. And then we saw Caleb Williams go down. At first, I thought someone had sniped him and it was an Achilles injury. Then we got word after the game it was a hamstring and that it was serious. And now it looks like there's a possibility he might play on Monday night. Now, I don't think Caleb Williams is going to play Monday night, but apparently the injury
is not

0: as serious as we may have thought, which is great news for Bears fans because Caleb Williams is one of the great players in the league. He's fun to watch. He's exciting. And there are a lot of Bears fans around. And Tony in Portland was sick to his stomach on Sunday when he saw Williams go down. And it didn't help that he added a lot of drama to the injury. Like you would have thought when they were rolling him off the field that there was a death in the family. So maybe he thought at the time that it was season ending and he was sad, but that was scary. And then the one on Monday night was just gross. Jackson Dart got sandwiched by two LA Rams and the knee injury is severe and he's going to miss the rest of the year. And now they're going to turn and put their hopes into Jameis Winston. So I've been communicating with a Duke, the UPS guy, and I tried to tell him the other night, like, look, I know it sucks. And trust me, I know because the Broncos lost Bo Nix right before the AFC title game. And I knew right there that, well, so much for the Super Bowl with a broken ankle. You got to be kidding me. Well, I know that there are a lot of Giants fans who are wondering, like, well, should they go out and make a trade? The problem is, and we'll talk to Alex Brink about this, when you get to a certain point, you get through camp, you get into the season, it would be difficult to find a quarterback that would be better suited to come in and take over because Winston's been there. He knows the offense. He knows the personnel. You would think that he would be the best equipped to be able to do that. Also, I think it helps that they have a coach in John Harbaugh who knows how to deal with adversity. He knows how to lead men through adversity. And so I think, like a lot of quarterbacks, much like we see with Seattle with Drew Lock stepping in for Sam Darnold, look, you've got plenty of guys around you that can make plays. What we need you to do, Jameis, or Case Keenum, or whoever it is, don't be dumb. Live to play another down and rely on the guys around you. You don't have to make every play. You just got to get that message across. And if you can protect the football and not put your team at a disadvantage or put your defense on a short field, you got a chance to have success. So what an opportunity for the guys who are stepping in. But the NFL is not better when the top quarterbacks go down like flies. I hate quarterback injuries. I don't like to see it. I want all teams at their best, at full strength. And so it's tough when you see these fans and these teams, you know, have to deal with that and go through it. So I'm getting messages right now. Duke, the UPS guy, reached out. He goes, sweet, you're back on air today. Maybe I'll be able to get some more therapy from you. I can't even imagine how you felt when Bo Nix went down right before the AFC Championship. I remember it like it was yesterday. The Bills and Broncos were playing the AFC divisional game. I had gone down to the arena early to set up for Chris Burkhardt because I knew if I got there, I would be able to set up and then watch the rest of the game in private, in peace. And so that's what I did. At halftime, I rolled down to the arena, and this is long before tip-off time, so I got down there, no traffic issues. I was able to go in and get set up, and then I went to the upper tank. I went to the 300 level. I sat in the upper bowl for a while, and I was hidden because no one else is in the bowl, so I'm just up there hiding out watching the game. It started to get so nerve-wracking for me that I started to pace the concourse on the 300 level. And I remained in that position walking around the 300-level concourse until the Broncos won it in overtime. And then I promptly called my dad, and we talked about how awesome the game was and the win. And I thought to myself as I was getting ready for the Blazer game that night, there is nothing that anybody could do to ruin this incredible sensation, this sports high that I'm on right now after the Broncos beat the Bills in overtime and Bo Nix outdilled Josh Allen. Nothing. Well, less than an hour later, I started getting a bunch of messages. Dude, I'm sorry. I'm sorry, man. This sucks. And I'm like, what are they talking about? So I went straight to the ESPN app, and I saw the breaking news that Bo Nix fractured ankle. He is out for the rest of the year. I was like, you've got to be kidding me. The one thing that could ruin the mood I was in was that, and I got that. And I was on the concourse, like in some sort of a dream walking around. This is when people had entered the arena. I bumped into Chris Miller, former Duck quarterback, also coached at Westland. Now he's getting a chance to coach and do some more work with players. He was in the NFL for a long period of time and played with some great players. I ran into him and said, dude, did you hear what happened to Bo? I said, he broke his ankle. And, you know, we talked about Stiddy stepping in. He's like, it's going to be tough. And so I knew right there they were done. So I had no delusions of grandeur going into the AFC title game. So yes, Duke, I feel your pain. It sucks. It sucks because an NFL season, we only get it for 17 weeks a year. And then we have to wait like 6 months until we get it again. And so when you lose your starting quarterback like two games in, it sucks. It stinks to high heaven because you know your season's over. Now who's playing? Who's our backup? Oh, Winston? Oh, we're screwed. Hey, who's got to play for Caleb Williams on Monday night? Case Keenum? Ah, crap, we're screwed. Yeah, pretty much. Who's backing up Jackson Dart? I'm not sure. Well, we're screwed. It sucks. And Jackson Dart was coming off that great game. He and Scadaboo against the Cowboys in the opener. Quarterback injuries are the worst. All right. Alex Brink, former Coug, now with E4 Sports, is going to join us next. We'll talk to him about, you know, how the NFL teams can prepare those backups, how Keenum and others can have success. We'll talk to him about USC and Oregon and what matchups he's looking for in that game. And another question is Ole Miss coming off the big win over LSU, walking into a trap in the swamp against Florida. And then Dave Bartu with his picks for college at 420, his picks for the NFL at 520. All right, great to be back. What's up, my friends? 503-248-0620. You got the Rip City Drive on your home of the Blazers, Rip City Radio 620.
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0: All right, joining us now, former Washington State Cougar, now with E4 Sports, our college football and NFL insider. It is the one, the only Alex Brink, who's back on the show. And Alex, first off, dude, great to see you on TV. And you got to work with my guy who I spent time with in the Bay Area, Guy Haberman. How'd you enjoy it?
19: Didn't know you knew Guy. He's yes. The best, dude. He's fantastic. I've known Guy a little bit, kind of in passing. He's good friends with my old broadcast partner, Matt Chasnow. So, you know, had a relationship before this. We had a great time. I mean, it was a really cool experience, you know, honored to be a part of the USA Sports broadcast crew, and yeah, I had a lot of fun with it, man. TV's different than radio, though. You know, it's like there's a little bit more going on, than we were doing in the radio booth.
0: Well, you know what's cool is that I thought for your first time behind a TV camera, you did a heck of a job, man. I was like, dude, that's my guy. I was so happy. But for Haberman, I had a chance to work with him for a couple of years down in the Bay Area. I can't think of a better first person to work with on a TV broadcast than him, because he's so good at making it easy for his partners.
19: 100%. I mean, that's the thing that, you know, some of the feedback that we got equally is that folks were like, gosh, you guys seem like you guys have been together for years. And really that's a credit to Guy, because he made me feel real comfortable, gave me a lot of things to like, right, think about and ways to approach it, and real team player in that regard. And I think that's that's what makes a broadcast great, is when you've got people that are truly working together as a team, right?
0: Yeah, it's so cool, man. Nice work, dude. It's so cool to see you blowing up in the broadcast realm. It's awesome. I wanted to ask you about USC and Oregon, probably the biggest game of the day in college football. Why do you think it is that USC has failed to have success in the big games since Lincoln Riley took over? Is there a common theme there? What do you think it's been that's holding them back?
19: Well, you know, I do think that for Lincoln Riley and USC, like it's been hard to pin down what their identity is. You know what I mean? Like, obviously it's a high powered offense. It's, you know, you have some, you know, there's uniqueness in that sense, but you know, it's been a long time since they've had a defensive identity. I think that's I think they have that to some degree this year with Gary Patterson, who's a fantastic defensive football coach. And I think Lincoln Riley has learned over the years, you know, especially when you don't have a guy like Caleb Williams that can be so off schedule and kind of so creative, that you got to kind of rein it in a little bit and be a little more consistent in your play calling and your execution. So I feel like they're more consistent in that regard, right? They stay ahead of the chains more. They're not taking so many chances on offense while still maintaining his creativity. And then on defense, they're going to be more physical, more multiple, and really cohesive in that regard.
0: Yeah, it's pretty awesome. So what do you think about this quarterback matchup? Maiev has been playing really good football, and you got Dante Moore, who's looking to bounce back after the rough outing against Oklahoma State.
19: Well, again, like I think there's from Maiev's standpoint, right, the benefit of now being in year two with Lincoln Riley, kind of knowing what to expect in that offense, some really talented young receivers. You know, that's where he's really shining, in my opinion. I think for Oregon and Dante Moore, I mean, you're really seeing a little bit of the challenges with a new offensive coordinator, kind of trying to get all the pieces of the puzzle together. It hasn't felt cohesive by any means. You know, Oregon offensive line has not played fantastic, and I think that's really affecting, you know, maybe what, you know, the timing and the rhythm of where Dante wants to live. You know, Maiev is a little bit better athlete, I would say, probably a little bit, can be a little bit more off schedule than Dante wants to be. So this is going to come down to me to what kind of pressure does USC put on Dante Moore? Who can get home versus that Oregon offensive line? Are they able to shore up some of those challenges so Dante Moore has time? Because if he has time, he's going to pick you apart. Like, he will create some real problems for that USC defense. You know, but we know Gary Patterson, like, he wants to bring pressure. He wants to create unique looks for quarterbacks. It's going to be a real challenge for Dante Moore.
0: I wanted to ask you about the blitz. I saw the numbers this weekend. Let's just use Bo Nix as an example. When the Jaguars had three or four rushers, Bo Nix was 16 of 17 for over 200 yards and threw a touchdown. So he was over 94% completion percentage. When he was being blitzed, he was 6 of 14 for 83 yards and a pick. What is the key for a quarterback to get comfortable in dealing with the blitz to where they can have success?
19: Yeah, I think that's one of those stats, right, that can be a little misleading, right? Because if you just take blitz and not blitz, or number of rushers versus, you know, limited number of rushers versus more rushers, you got to take into context when that's happening, right? Oftentimes you're getting blitz on third down, right? Third and 7 to 10. And so in third and 7 to 10, you've already got a longer ways to go. Now I'm getting extra pressure. That's already a scenario where I'm going to be less likely to convert anyway. You know what I mean? And so I got to take a bigger chance or whatever. So,
0: yeah.
19: I think you got to add in down and distance to those stats to like really understand it. In general, the challenge with blitz is the recognition of where blitz is coming from and where you're protected. So it's a combination of, you know, how many offensive linemen, how many, you know, tight ends and or running backs are added into the protection versus how many guys are blitzing and what side they're blitzing from, right? Because I may have enough guys to protect, but if they blitz from a certain side, the eyes of those guys aren't going there. And so I'm now hot, which means I'm responsible for that rusher. And that's where quarterbacks have challenges, right? They think they're protected one place. Blitz comes from the unprotected side, and that's where they start to, you know, see those decreased percentages, incompletions, sacks, so on and so forth. So some of it's recognition from the quarterback standpoint. There's a lot that is on, you know, the offensive line and the running backs and tight ends. But I will say, if you are really proficient at recognizing blitz, if you're really proficient at getting protections right for everybody involved, you know, offenses should win against blitz. That is my personal opinion, is like, you should attack teams that want to blitz you, and you should make them pay for not putting enough guys in coverage. So if you are seeing guys that are, you know, maybe less efficient in blitz situations, there's definitely things that need to be addressed, whether it's quarterback specific or the entire scheme and execution.
0: Hey, Alex, did you prefer being under center or out of the gun?
19: It's a really interesting question, actually, Chad, because I went through college and my professional career in a time where, like, playing in shotgun was not a first and second down thing. It was often a third down situation where they would put the quarterback back in shotgun because guess what? We're going to throw it. So everybody knows it. But like that was just what it was, right? Yeah. When I played for Kyle in Houston, we were 90% under center. Like that's what we did. And it's actually what a lot of people are talking about where they're coming back to under center now because of defensive scheme changes and personnel changes and things like that. So, you know, again, like I grew up under center, even in college, even though we were a one back team in college, I was primarily under center until third down. When I went to Canada, spent a lot more time in shotgun. And I actually definitely like being in shotgun more from like a visibility standpoint. But a lot of people like being under center when it comes to run game and play action pass. And I would agree with that.
0: So can I assume that the reason why so many quarterbacks who are out of shotgun in high school and college, when they're making that transition in the NFL where their coach wants them under center more, is the reason why it's a difficult transition because you're having to assess the defense on your drop back?
19: Yeah, there's two parts to it, right? There's the visibility piece, right? When I go down and I get in my stance under center, I'm now 6 inches shorter than I was initially, right? I'm looking through the helmets of my offensive line and linebackers. So, you know, you can't really see the field top down the way you can from shotgun. That's number one. Number two, as I drop back, there's a very physical element to like, my momentum is going backwards in drop back and I'm having to see the field. And now I have to fundamentally transfer my weight forwards, my momentum forwards through footwork and, you know, like gather steps and things like that. The whole mechanics of it fundamentally are more difficult than when you're in shotgun, where you're obviously from a visual standpoint, I can see over the line much easier. I'm back away from center. Yeah. But then even when I take my drops, I'm usually more balanced. I don't need to get more depth because I've already got 5 yards back, right?
0: Interesting. Alex Brink, former Coug, is with us. Did you have an issue with Oregon putting up 84 on Portland State?
19: I definitely had an issue with them throwing late. Like I thought a lot of that was unnecessary. I feel bad for Portland State way. I love Coach Fisk and what they're doing. He knew what he was getting into. I don't think that's the issue. I just think like there was no reason to. Like you didn't need to. You know what I mean? Like it was the game clearly is in hand. Like everybody knows what it was at that point. You know, I don't think getting Dylan Raiola extra throws or some walk-on receivers a touchdown is like really something that anybody needed to do at that point. And that's more of like how I view like the game of football and what we're in it for. But I can appreciate both sides of it.
0: Okay, that makes a lot of sense. I was expecting you to have an answer like that, so I appreciate that. We're talking with Alex Brink here on the Rip City Drive. I just wanted your continued thoughts on Jesse Legree and Braden Atkinson. The Oregon State Beavers, a few weeks into the season, have the top passing offense in the nation, which is pretty remarkable.
19: Yeah, and candidly, I had to throw some bouquets at one a good friend of mine, Mitch Dowlin, the offensive coordinator at Oregon State. I mean, he has exceeded all expectations this early in the season, and a lot of it has to do with Atkinson and Legree. But, you know, for a first-time coordinator to come in and have that much success with, you know, a transfer quarterback, true freshman receiver, a lot of new pieces on the offensive line, I just watch kind of what they're doing on offense and the way they execute plays and think about packaging plays together, you can see why they're successful. You know what I mean? I mean, there's an instance I was watching versus Texas Tech and, you know, it's like second and medium or second and short. And they basically run what looks like going to be a hitch out to the field. And everybody believes it's going to be a hitch because that would get them the first down. Instead, they turn it into a hitch and go in a situation you should never run a hitch and go in, but it was perfectly executed for a huge play down the sideline. And I'm like, oh, that's a team that really understands like what they're trying to accomplish, right? And believes in their players. And so, you know, I think Dolan's been fantastic, but Atkinson, you can see why, you know, he was arguably the best freshman in the country in FCS last year. Legree, it's hard to know what to say because he's been so good and so productive. And for any true freshman receiver, let alone a guy that's probably not super big in stature, to have that impact this early in the season, it speaks to what I believe is probably his preparation and his professionalism and his development, and then that coaching staff really getting him to buy in.
0: That's great. Now, this weekend, you'll be in Pullman. Cougars are taking on Arizona. I've got a lot of respect for Coach Brent Brennan at Arizona, and obviously they've got a lot of experience with Noah Fifita at quarterback. What are going to be the keys for the Cougs to have success this weekend?
19: It's going to be a tough matchup for sure. You know, Brent Brennan, formerly of Oregon State, obviously had tons of success at San Jose State. You know, I don't think the Arizona Wildcat fans kind of knew what they were getting with Brent Brennan. I mean, I think they were surprised. He probably maybe got hired. Maroon weren't that fired up about it. But a 9-win season last year, was able to retain talent as Jed Fish, you know, left and went to Washington. You know, he's done a really nice job, in my opinion. And I think Noah Fifita is arguably one of the best passers in the country. At the quarterback position, he's a veteran, he's a senior. He's not, I will say, he's a good athlete. He's not the same athlete that Washington State saw in week one with Damon Williams or week two with Avery Johnson at Kansas State. So I think for Washington State, Noah Fifita is going to throw the football effectively, get his, but you got to find some ways to disrupt the pocket, make him uncomfortable, get him on the ground a little bit. It's really going to be up to that Washington State defensive front that, you know, hasn't gotten home to the quarterback enough. And I don't know if that means Trent Bray adds in pressure packages or it's just more as asked of, say, the defensive ends and D tackles. Got to get pressure on Fifita. You know, offensively for Washington State, they're playing, you know, an Arizona team coached by Danny Gonzalez. He's that Rocky Long, you know, San Diego State, New Mexico. They're going to bring a lot of pressure. They're going to show you a lot of looks. It's going to be very chaotic. And for a young quarterback like Kate McKinnick, he needs to handle that pressure. You know, talking about handling blitz, right? Like, he's got to handle that pressure. Washington State has to throw to win. I think they've learned the last few weeks that, you know, they're at their best when they spread it out a little bit more, let Pinnock distribute the football. And if he doesn't like it, he can run because he's a good athlete. I think they got to lean on the pass game to defeat the Wildcats.
0: That's pretty amazing. I got a couple of quarterback questions. If I don't ask you, a couple of listeners will punch me in the gut. So let's go ahead and start with the Chicago Bears. Case Keenum probably going to be playing on Monday night with the hamstring injury to Caleb Williams. This will be the first game where Ben Johnson has not been coaching a number one overall pick, which is almost unthinkable, but that's the case. What is the key for Johnson to put Keenum in a position to have success against the Eagles' defense?
19: Yeah, I mean, people are going to think this is crazy, but I actually think having a guy like Case Keenum is perfect for Ben Johnson calling plays, right? Because Case Keenum is a really gifted passer. He knows this game. He knows the game. He knows the league really well. He's seen big moments. And Ben Johnson really, and this is where Caleb Williams got better, Ben Johnson wants to win with structure. So what he did with Jared Goff, you know, that's what he wants to do. And really where things get sideways with a guy like Caleb Williams is Caleb Williams is so creative, you lose some of that structure, right? Well, with Case Keenum, you tell Case Keenum what the read is and how to get there, like, he'll do it exactly as designed. Uh-huh. And so I think that gives Ben Johnson some freedom when it comes to calling plays, that he's got a veteran that, like, knows how to do it and when to do it and in the sequence that's supposed to happen. It would not surprise me if Case Keenum has a monster game and the Bears defeat the Eagles.
0: All right, that's going to be awesome. I can't wait to see it. Now, with the Giants, I hated seeing Jackson Dart go down on Monday, and now Jameis Winston's going to take over. Now, I would think that I know a lot of Giant fans who are like, oh, we got to make a trade, but I mean, don't you think Jameis, having been there, knowing the offense, knowing the personnel, that he's in the best position to have success taking over for Dart? And what do you think is going to be the key for him as they move forward without Jackson Dart at quarterback?
19: Yeah, I mean, look, Jameis Winston's been in the league a long time. I think he has done some really good things in certain situations, particularly in New Orleans. And, you know, I think in moments in his career, obviously, like, you know, I don't know that he's been in the best position all the time to have success. So, you know, the hope would be the Giants were going to win with their running game anyway, and then some of Jackson Dart's, you know, off-schedule playmaking abilities. Here, you're going to have to win with Jameis Winston in the pocket and maybe lean into that running game a little bit more. And so, right, they got to get the receivers up to speed. Like, they got to get guys, you know, that can make plays consistently. That's the thing through 2 weeks that you didn't see with the Giants is, like, who's helping make plays for Jackson Dart? And so they got to get Neighbors obviously healthy and back up to speed. They got to get these guys going because I think Jameis Winston's going to need that for sure. And to me, that comes down to Matt Nagy. Like, can he as a coach, right, put plans together that put Jameis in the best position possible? And then are they able to effectively run the football? Because if they can't effectively run the football, they don't have a chance.
0: All right. Who do you like in the Oregon-USC game?
19: Oh, now we're going back to college? All right, hold on. Let me think about this.
0: I need your prediction.
19: Oregon USC. Well, my business partner Ryan DePaul is sitting next to me, and I think he's going to make me say that it's Oregon. But it's down in the Coliseum. look, just to buck the trend, I'm going with USC.
0: Okay. All right.
19: I do think I think there's a lot of questions about who Oregon's have an identity problem that they haven't had in years. And they need to, if they can answer that in a week, then like by all means. But like, I worry that Gary Patterson is going to have a plan on defense that causes problems for that offense, and that things have been put on tape from that Oklahoma State game that in the end they can, right, like Lincoln Riley can take advantage of.
0: Oh, by the way, I told my dad that you told me that the coach-quarterback tandem at Oklahoma State might be the best in the nation. He felt very good about that. So thank you for that information. I appreciate it. Now, I want to ask you about the Golf Farm. 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
0: Alex, I appreciate you, buddy. Enjoy the game. You got a good one this weekend with Arizona. So enjoy the game and have a good weekend. And I'll talk to you next week.
19: I appreciate it, man. Take care.
0: I love him. Alex Brink, ladies and gentlemen. Yeah! Former Coug, now with E4 Sports. Talking a little football. He's very smart. And I like getting his take on different quarterbacks. You heard him talk about the differences of being in the shotgun or being under center. And he's going to go against the trends. He's going to pick USC to win that game. Hey, Duck fans, are you out there? I would like to know, are you concerned about the game this weekend? Or do you think the Ducks are going to bounce back? Or is your sphincter tight because you're concerned about what you've seen over the first couple of weeks of the season and you're not really sure what you're going to get out of the team down the Coliseum? Or do you just look at it simply like, dude, it's Dan Lang against Lincoln Riley. We got this. 503-248-0620. Dave Bartu is going to join us at 420 to get his college picks. And then at 5:20 for his NFL picks, I will talk about Braden Atkinson and Jesse Legree getting ready for UTEP with Brendan Slaughter at 5. And if you want to jump on board, whatever you want to talk about is fine by me. You got the Rip City Drive here on your home of the Blazers, Rip City Radio 620.
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0: on Monday, it is Trailblazer Media Day, which kicks off the brand new season, which is upcoming. And then we'll have the first Trailblazer preseason game on October 7th. So Media Day is kind of the day. Now, you're going to want to keep it locked in on Rip City Radio 620. The great thing about being the home of the Trailblazers here in town is that we're the only station that gets exclusive one-on-one interviews with coaches, general manager Joe Cronin, and the players. So I will be holed up on Monday morning early doing interviews. And so we'll be able to have those for you on Monday and then throughout the course of the week. So I'm excited about that. Be able to talk to Dame, talk with Joe Cronin. And I actually spoke with Cronin yesterday. He's excited about the new season. They put in a lot of work. He's excited about the upcoming season. And I think most teams now this time of year are excited about it because they want to see what their squad looks like. I'm excited to see John Morant. I can't wait to see him in a Trailblazer uniform, to see the type of athleticism and explosion he's going to bring to the court, which is going to be cool. And then, of course, Dame just being back and playing. And from everyone I've talked to around the team, Dame has been on a mission to come back with vengeance and show that he can still play. He's dropped weight. He's in phenomenal condition. And after a full season off, you know, being able to work and get himself right, he's ready to rock. So I can't wait to see Dame. I think his shooting is going to be top-notch. He'll be locked in and ready to roll. So I'm pretty pumped to see him back. And that first game that they play in the regular season, the home opener, where he's going to be back in a Trailblazer uniform for the first time, you know, since he was dealt to Milwaukee, that's going to be a special night for all of us. But Monday's the day. So make sure that you listen and follow us on social media. But I'll have a chance to share all of those one-on-one exclusive interviews with you, which is going to be really cool. I'm pretty excited. It's going to be great. So we kick off a brand new season on Monday with Trailblazer Media Day. The Fan Fest is coming up on the 4th, which is going to be on a Sunday. And then we're off and running and getting ready for the preseason. And then third week of October, we get the season opener. So there you go. So that's what's coming up on Monday. Now, if you want to jump on board, 503-248-0620. The only downside is the Broncos play on Sunday Night Football. If they beat the Rams, I'll wake up in a great mood, ready to rock and dominate media day. If they lose, the first thought on my mind is going to be like, oh, yeah, the Broncos lost. Crapola. I'm looking forward to that game. I feel a lot better about the Broncos coming off the win over Jacksonville. Quality opponent, big-time second half, and Bo Nix was out there dealing. Great second half, and the defense nutted up and got the job done. So I feel a lot better about their situation going into the Ram game. I also want to give a tip of the cap to Drew Lock. 3 touchdowns, no picks. He guided the ship perfectly over the weekend against Arizona. It's pretty simple. Hey, Drew, this is basic. You have a roster around you that is stacked. You don't have to do everything on your own. Don't make dumb decisions and just allow the players around you to make plays and don't be afraid to live for another down. He was efficient. He got the job done. It was very nice. So props to Drew Lock. The Seahawks look really good. And I mean like really good. The roster looks great. Their defense is smothering. And it's nice when you lose your starting quarterback shortly into your opener and your backup can come in and guide your team to a couple of victories. And we may get Sam Darnold back potentially this weekend. But the Hawks look good. That defense is nasty. Nasty. And Mike McDonald is terrific. I also like the little tiff that was reported from Graham Benzinger on the unofficial conversation they were having where Peyton accused them of, you know, stealing plays that were in the public domain. My read on that situation and why Peyton was probably pissed, and keep in mind, McDonald does have, you know, Harbaugh Michigan ties. My thought was it would not surprise me if NFL teams were paying someone to go to camp, pretend to be a fan, and get videotape of the practice and different plays. Now, if that's what was done, then as a coach, you have a right to be bitter. If it's just a matter of fans posting plays to social media, that's public domain. And if you're doing your due diligence, you simply should look at the material just to kind of get an idea of what you're going to be facing in the first game of the year. And shame on the fans. Hey, dum-dums, if you want to protect your team, don't share specific video of different plays that you record at camp on social media. Yeah, I know. You want to be cool and you want to let everyone know you're at training camp checking out the Broncos, but don't share them on social media, you morons. The idea is to assist your team in putting them in a position to win, and sharing information like that's not helping, all right? And the problem is when fans do that, then you're going to have a situation now where fans show up to these different camps during the summertime around the country, and it's going to become like one of those comedy shows where they're going to take your phone and seal it up in a bag, and then you can pick up your phone on the way out. And all these coaches are control freaks. They're all weirdos. All right, 503-248-0620. You got the Rip City Drive. Dave Bartu is coming up at 420 to share his college picks here on your home of the Blazers, Rip City Radio 620.
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0: All right, what's going on, my friends? It's now 4 o'clock. Chad here. We start with college football. The game of the weekend will be in Los Angeles. Oregon and USC kick off at 4:30 on NBC. The Ducks are favored by 3. Oregon has won 4 straight in the series, including 8 of the last 10. The Oregon State Beavers looking to improve to 2-2 on the year. They're going to be at UTEP, kickoff at 6, pregame at 4 on your home of the Beavs, 1190KEX. OSU is favored by 10.5. The Beavers have not won a road game since week 2 of the 2024 season. Thursday night football on Prime, kickoff at 5:15. It's Atlanta at Green Bay. The Packers favored by 5.5. White Sox clinched a playoff berth after 324 losses over the last 3 seasons. And Monday's the official beginning of Trailblazers season with Media Day. Keep it locked in on Rip City Radio 620 for the best Blazers coverage in Portland. Dave Bartu with his college picks coming up at 420.
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0: is crazy. There's not a has been watching. I think a couple of things that we have to do. I mean, obviously they look good against Portland State, but that was like a scrimmage, so it didn't really count. Our defense, the D has got to pressure Maiyaba. They haven't put pressure on the quarterback all season. You know, Mestemaker tore us up as that guy scrambled all around without, you know, very little pressure on him. And then I think Oregon has to run the ball. Like Brink said, Alex said with the Cougs, Oregon has to run it to win it. They're not going to win it with relying on Moore's arm. You know, we'll see what happens, obviously. But yeah, I'm worried, and I don't, and we all should be. We'll see. Hey, yeah. I guess I dropped an F bomb on the last time I was on. Sorry about that.
1: No. It was awesome, and I dumped it. You dropped an S bomb, not an F bomb, and we laughed about it. And I said, "It's okay because you're a guy that comes in. That's not common for you, but it was a day where Duck fans needed to come in and have a safe place to where you could express yourself after a very difficult loss to Oklahoma State. So I fully understand. Now I wanted to ask you this because you talked about getting pressure on the quarterback. For me, going into the year, I was really high on the defensive front that was coming back experienced. I would say the most disappointing aspect of their attack so far this year has been the lack of pressure from the defensive front. What about for you? What would you say has been the most surprising or disappointing, you know, part of their play so far for you, Bruce?
0: It's lack of a running game. You know, normally years gone by, I mean, it used to be 200 yards a game, easy. You know, quite often we had two running backs going over 100 yards each. But I just haven't seen that this year. You know, I don't know if it's the blocking, if it's play calling. It's baffling, you know, especially like you said, with the core of players we had coming back this year, they should be much better at the running game. I mean, if you look at the stats and where we rank nationally, I mean, we are way down from where we normally are.
1: Yeah.
0: But we'll see. You know, again, they got to get the running game going. That'll free Dante up and it'll free the passing game up. You know, so we're not so pass reliant. And then obviously the D's got to get pressure on Maiyaba.
1: Yeah, I know you said you're going with the group back to the Illinois game. Are you going down to USC?
0: No, I've got some other friends that are, you know, LA. I've been down to LA enough. I'm not, you know, it would be fun to go down there and go watch a game at the Coliseum. Hopefully the Duck fans outnumber USC. You know, they're notorious for no-shows, but, you know, we'll see who turns out, you know, the greatest numbers this weekend.
1: Hey, did you have a problem with Oregon putting up 84 on Portland State?
0: Yeah, I had a problem with the last touchdown. I left at halftime. Watch, it was 49-0 at halftime. You know, you got to put the third, fourth stringers in.
1: Yeah.
0: They should have taken a knee. I mean, they didn't need to do that. They didn't need to score. They were on the 4-yard line or whatever and should have just taken a knee and been done with it. And obviously, like everybody said, Portland State knew what they were getting themselves into. But nationally and just the edge of what happened, you know, is kind of a stain on the program.
1: Yeah, no doubt. You know what's cool about the game this weekend, Bruce, and you know this because you've been a fan for a long time. As bad as it's been over the first few weeks and as nervous as everyone is, if they go down there and win the game, they're right back on track. It's that simple. Get the win and you'll be right back where you want to be.
0: Yeah, psychologically, it's a huge boost. I mean, yeah. This is going to be a turning point in the season, you know. If they come out of there with a win, they'll be, you know, knowing that they can play against anybody. It's a good test, you know, right off the start. And, you know, hopefully we come back with a dub. Hey, well, and Chad, I got one more thing to tell you.
1: Yeah.
0: I was talking to some people Sunday night, I think, talking about your show and over the years and, you know, this and that. And I told them about the SEC guy.
1: Yeah.
0: And I've Google searched it, and it's still got the original phone call from that guy. You know, what was it, 2012 or something like that?
1: Yep.
0: That was hilarious. That guy, those times were pretty funny.
1: Oh, it's the best of the best. Hey, and you were there at the Performance Lounge. Remember when he came in town? And I remember you interacting with him when he was wearing that Colonel Sanders Kentucky Fried Chicken white suit.
0: That's exactly what it looked like. Yeah, it's down there at the PacWest Center. You know, you have. I'm a cast with him. Yeah, I was in the front row, you know, heckling him a little bit. And Q was there. That was funny.

0: Yeah, who is this guy?
1: Yeah, no, it's so good, man. Those are the good old days, and you know what's amazing too? Because you've been a Duck fan for a long time. Like, did you ever imagine that your program would get to a point where they're contenders for a national title every year? How crazy is that?
0: Crazy. And my parents, I grew up in Eugene, so my parents, we bought tickets, season tickets, when Austin State was built in 1969, 68, 69, and they have been in my family ever since. So needless to say, I've been through the good and the bad. I remember going into that stadium when, you know, it was barely half full. You could sit where you wanted to, you know, and my, how times have changed. I mean, obviously Phil Knight and Nike money has helped. It's been a fun ride. So hopefully we keep it up and, you know, things continue to climb, and it's hopefully we get a natty before, you know, while Phil's still around.
1: Yeah, no question about it. Hey, Bruce, I appreciate you chiming in, buddy. Enjoy the game this weekend, and make sure you chime in next week so we can talk about the result.
0: I'll do. Win or lose, you know, I'm supporting them win or lose, so I'm not, you know, a fan that disappears after a loss.
1: No, I know how you roll, man, and I respect it. All right, buddy, enjoy your day.
0: You too. Thanks.
1: All right, there's Bruce in Portland, so I like that. 503-248-0620 is your telephone number. 503-248-0620. Or you can chime in. Okay, let's go ahead and take a listen. Hey, Brendan, I'll turn my desktop on. I'm going to listen to this. I think this might be the first call. And again, I could be wrong, but I think this might be the one that he was talking about. But Bruce brought it up, so it's probably appropriate that we listen to a little SEC guy from Mooresville, Alabama. Huge Alabama fan. And an expert on all things SEC. That's how he rolls. And that's the way it's always been for him. Mooresville, Alabama. I've never been there, but I have reached out and communicated recently with SEC guy. He tells me that he's in, quote, retirement. Let's take a listen to this. Mooresville, Alabama.
2: Let's go to the phones. He wants to be called the SEC guy. What's up, SEC guy?
3: Look, let me just start off by saying I'm here on business. Not by choice, by the way. I'm here on business, and I was listening to your sports station, and I got to be honest with you on this. I've been listening since Monday, and A, you don't have a good show. B, I can't believe all the crying and fussing and whining that you West Coast California types have going on about an SEC team being number one in the BCS rankings. Here's a story on this. How many straight national championships have we won? About 10. How many Heisman trophies have we won? About 10. What is it that makes you think that you deserve to be ahead of Auburn? I don't understand. Listening to some of your phone callers, you'd think that you guys have beat a hell in a handbasket of a schedule. All Auburn's done, and I don't like them. I'm a Bama man myself, and they're going to get theirs coming up. They're going to get theirs, trust me. But when I look at your schedule, I mean, you're playing USC. Carroll and them boys don't have anything left anyway because they went on probation and had all the players suspended. So when I look at what the SEC team has to go through, Steve Spurrier, you got to beat the likes of a Nick Saban, you got to beat a Gene Chizik. I mean, we got it all over you, left, right, forward, and backwards.
2: Hey, you know, first of all, SEC guy, I appreciate that you don't like the show, but second of all, let me tell you something about Oregon. They are ranked number one in both polls, and they have absolutely dominated their competition this year, and they've scored at least 42 points or more in every single game. That's pretty darn good.
3: Yeah, that's called sissy football. You know why? Because you're not playing anybody that even knows how to tackle. I call it foo-foo cake boy.
2: Well, what about Tennessee? Tennessee plays in the SEC?
3: Tennessee's our dregs. We're ashamed of Tennessee. And you know what? We ran out their coach, and guess what? Now he's on the left coast as well.
4: The trash
3: we took out. We took out the trash and gave them to you, and that's what you have now. Congratulations. The best team that you have going for you, and your favorite team is USC, right, because they represent you? Well, guess what? We gave them our very worst coach that we could have once we got rid of Sylvester Croom. He was the last place coach in the conference, and now you got him.
4: What is this we stuff? You got a mouse in your pocket?
3: What do you mean?
4: You keep saying we. Who are you? You're not playing. You're not coaching. What do you mean we?
3: What do you mean? What do you mean? SEC? You're the one down talking Auburn. I mean, we got Cam Newton. I don't even like the guy. You look at Cam Newton, and he's like, you got beat by a poor. Here's a perfect example of why I find your callers. I'm embarrassed for you. The sense of entitlement for Oregon. If Obama, first of all, he comes in, and all the socialist, congratulations on that. You got your guy in office, and now you want to extend this over to the football realm and give them the number one. We ain't giving anything away. And if you finish number three or four in BCS, too bad. If you really want to know the truth, Bama Auburn should be playing for the national championship, but that ain't going to happen because we're going to whoop them before they even get a chance.
2: Well, why should Bama be playing in the national title game over Oregon? The Ducks haven't even lost a game.
3: Because all we do is beat teams, and the one time we got cold cocked, it was by South Carolina, and Spurrier's a shifty one. I mean, hell, he's been beating good teams for a long time. I understand that, but guess what?
2: What's the first big win in South Carolina?
3: Hey, congratulations. South Carolina would beat you guys 24 points, easy.
2: What?
3: Absolutely.
4: You're not paying attention. You're not staying up late enough to watch these teams play on the West Coast.
3: I got a question for you. I don't need to stay up late enough. I see what you. I just flipped the paper open and went up.
2: Hey, we have a legitimate Heisman candidate here in the state of Oregon. His name's LaMichael James.
3: Well, yeah, LaMichael James. That gets me to my point. Could you guys stick with biblical names? I'm tired of the Michael, LaMichael, Jaquizz, and I'm tired of all this. You know what we have in Bama? Trent and Mark. Number one, number two. That's it. Both of them could win a Heisman Trophy. If they was just single running backs like your LaMichael has playing against little kids like you got in that conference, we'd do the same thing. It just burns my hide to hear you guys talk about this, that, and the other scuzzlebutt about being better than my squad or being better than my conference. I don't even like Auburn, and I'll tell you right now, they should be three touchdowns over you.
2: Now, Q, you played the Pac-10. I mean, are Pac-10 players sissy players?
5: No, they're not sissy players at all. And there's more NFL players from the Pac-10 than any other conference.
2: Yeah, what do you think about that, right, SEC now guy?
3: The NFL can't even drop a bucket in the SEC, and you know that. Hey, well, look, you may get paid more money in the NFL, but the fact is the level of football's down. And you want to know why? All those Pac-10 guys, now what's happening in the NFL? Hully-gully football. Four wide receivers flinging it around all over the place. They've gotten away from their roots.
4: Wait a minute. What's going on in the SEC that they're paying more in the SEC? I know that ain't true. I know you guys are paying more in the SEC, right?
3: That's rumors and innuendo.
2: Whatever.
3: Let me tell you something. You can keep on talking on that, but you're the team. Your team, USC there, your guys are the ones who got suspended for 3 or 4 years, not any of us. We're still playing for the national championship, and we're number one. Ha-ha. And I think that's pretty funny. Guess what? We beat Auburn. We're going to jump, and we'll jump you too. And I'm hoping TCU jumps you because they play physical football.
4: You say you're here on business. What kind of business are you in?
2: What kind of business? What kind of business are you in out here?
3: I'm a general I'm a family practitioner.
2: No, you're not.
4: Family practitioner of what?
3: Of medicine. And I'm not going any further. You don't need my life story. I've got you guys. I got you dead to rights. Don't have to worry about that. I've been listening to you.
4: I appreciate that.
2: All right, I tell you what, SEC guy.
3: Not a compliment either. And here's something else. By the way, while you're at it, you know, Jeremiah Masoli, yeah, he had all this fanfare. He was going to change the world. He was the best player, what they called the best player to come out of the Pac-10 in a decade is what the tag was on him.
2: Who said that?
5: Now you're saying things that we're not saying at all. Come on now. Come on, be realistic. Don't go there.
3: That was all.
5: Come on now. I know who you are. Don't do that. Don't go there. Be real. Be real what you're talking about.
3: I'm trying to be real on this.
5: Are you just talking now?
3: Have you seen any?
5: Now you're just talking.
3: Well, wait a minute now.
5: No, you hold up. You wait a minute. It's my show. You hold up. You know, just be real about what you got to talk about. You're going way off left field. Okay, let's be real about the game. Let's be real about college football, pro football, and the SEC and the Pac-10. Right now, you sound like a little kid. You're just jabbering, you know? You're just jabbering in the classroom, always getting a timeout.
3: Yes. Who is he? Who am I talking to?
5: You don't need to know who you're talking to. You're talking to another person on the other side of the line.
2: Yeah, I'm done with SEC guy. I'm done with you, man. You're done. All right, I'm not going to let you come on my show, insult me, the Godfather, and Anthony Q. Newman, and insult the Pac-10,
4: and insult Jeremiah Masoli,
2: and you're an insult to medical practice. All right.
3: He's the worst in the SEC. The worst quarterback going. He's even worse than Ryan Mallett.
2: Shit.
1: All right, we'll come back, and when we do, we're going to talk with Dave Bartu. If you're on hold, stay there. I'll get to your phone call. Raider Mike. We'll talk with Raider Mike, and then we'll get to Dave Bartu. 503-248-0620 is your telephone number. And we'll get Bartu's college picks, and then we're going to do NFL coming up at 520. You got the Rip City Drive.
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0: All right, Dave Bartu's coming up in a few minutes. But one of the most shocking developments in the NFL, how about the Las Vegas Raiders being 2-0 through the first couple of weeks of the season? No one saw that coming. Raider Mike is joining us now. Raider Mike, congrats. I'm sure you're pretty excited to see the Raiders being 2-0. That's pretty awesome.
1: That's much either. So they can afford to get that pressure going one-on-one against these outside
0: Raider Mike. Raider Mike. Hey, Brendan, put that back on. I want to see what that lady was talking about.
2: Hey, Raider Mike. I wanted to hear Bartu first. Yeah, I'm here.
0: No, but who was that was talking, the lady? What was that?
2: Oh, that's Raider Nation Radio. That's Q. You know Q.
0: Okay.
2: Myers.
0: No, but I didn't hear Q. It was some lady talking. That's why I was curious.
2: No. Q put those two on the show saying it's going to be the best game of the year so far.
0: Well, what's your assessment with the Raiders being 2-0? That's a surprise.
2: I'm not surprised. I mean, we did it backwards. You had Bowers drafted before the quarterback. You had Genty drafted before the quarterback. So Cousins has these weapons. Bowers is released this weekend. I was supposed to go to the game because I thought it was going to come play golf with you. But they extend the team contract with my company. So Anyway, we're not playing till spring. There's no Chargers on you till spring. But no, the assessment is Spytek is drafted like a genius. I mean, he got hitters. I mean, so Hezekiah Masters, he's been some player of the week. He's a rook. Two picks. We've taken five takeaways in two games. You know? I mean, Spytek's the genius behind this, I think. Plus, Kubiak is a great play caller. He spreaded the football all over the field. I mean, everyone's involved. Not one player is not involved in that offense. And you got Quiddy Pay on the right side, so you can't just concentrate on Max. We got 8 sacks already. And we got 6 fumbles against the Chokers. Herbert, duck-on-duck crime, Justin. Where's the hype going still? Really? Herbert? Really? All hype, like the Chokers have always been. What's it been, 6 years they've been hyping, Chad?
0: Yeah, it's unfortunate, man. I really like Justin Herbert, Raider Mike, and so I'm trying to make sense of what my eyes are telling me when I'm watching the Chargers play right now, but you might be onto something there. You know, with Justin Herbert, I mean, he obviously is struggling right now. And clearly struggling with this new offense with Coach McDaniel. So I don't know what to make of it. But the production's not there. The playoff success is not there. And Justin Herbert is not playing like a quarterback with confidence. There's a little uncertainty to his game right now. And the Chargers are struggling. And they've got to be at Buffalo this weekend, taking on the Bills. In fact, if you want to know what's brutal, just take a listen to what's coming up for the Chargers. So they're 0-2, and they lost their 2 games out of the gate at home to both the Cardinals and the Raiders. That's bad. And in the NFL, when you have layup games, you got to take advantage because you know there's a more difficult stretch coming up on your schedule. So look at this schedule right now and tell me that their season's not over. They're 0-2. They're at Buffalo on Sunday, kickoff at 10. And then they travel the following weekend. They'll be at Seattle to take on the defending champs. They come back home to take on Denver. Then they travel to Kansas City on October 18th. They get a bye week at the Rams, home against Houston, at Baltimore. Buffalo on the road, Seattle on the road, Denver at home, at Kansas City, at the Rams, Houston, at Baltimore. they're done. Unless there's some type of divine intervention. Unbelievable. All right, this guy here joins us every Thursday and Friday to talk college football and NFL. He is from MatrixEdgeAI.com. But since I was not here yesterday, we're going to hit double dip today with college football now, and then we'll do NFL at 5:20. The one, the only, Dave Bartu is with us. Hey, Bartu, you told me that you had to get on the road. Are you going hunting right now, or what's going on?
3: Well, actually, it's kind of funny. I'm in Forest Grove right now, picking up some Chinese food to go.
0: Yes.
3: And then, this is all part of going hunting, because my wife's getting her hair done.
0: Yeah.
3: So I'm going to go drop off the Chinese food for my wife and her hairdresser so they can eat after she gets her hair done. And so when she gets home, I'm not going to be there because I'm already head hunting. And yes. But she didn't have to cook. So, boom, gold star for Dave. And thank you. And so then from there, I'm actually coming towards you. I got to go down 26 because, as I've told you, my wife and my daughter foster dogs and cats for positively adoption out of Newburgh. So I'm driving to Tigard because our last puppy we have fostering has a home visit.
0: Yeah.
3: And guess who got stuck doing that? So I'm going to rip down 26, go to Tigard, come home, load my truck up, and I'm hoping to be in Pendleton by midnight.
0: Dude, you know what's great about this is that you are laying the groundwork perfectly, and this is important for every man out there who wants to watch football this weekend or the following weekend. You are doing a great job of taking care of all the little details for your wife so that when you disappear and go hunting, she's not going to complain at all. It's beautiful.
3: Oh, yeah. No, and then tomorrow night, it's Friday, right? So she's a high school teacher at Forest Grove High. So I already got Pizza Hut ordered, ready to go. It'll be delivered tomorrow. So I got 2 days fully covered out of four. And on top of that, oh, dude, you want to talk about the cherry on top? Her dad needed some help today.
0: Yeah.
3: So I spent 4 hours over there helping her dad. You want to talk about just locking it in? That's it right there. You help her dad. That should take care of it. So hope Shots is doing okay. Is he doing okay now today?
0: Yeah, he is. He's feeling a lot better. He was bouncing around and I don't know why those hydration packs made such a world of difference, but they did, and he got a good night's rest, too. So it was nice to see him back up early and being himself, man. It was a big relief.
3: Oh, yeah, man. Dogs, cats, your pets. I mean, I got Odie here with me. I don't know what he is. He's like a pit bull wiener dog with Mastiff and Husky or something. This is the happiest, nicest, cutest dog in the world. So I'm looking forward to him getting adopted tonight.
0: I love that, man. And you and I are both animal guys, so you get it and you understand it, which is really cool. Let's dive into some college football. We got to start with the game of the weekend, Oregon at USC, and the Ducks right now a 3-point favorite. What's your take on this big time matchup? Because Duck fans know that their season's on the line this Saturday.
3: Okay, number one, I don't think this is a big time matchup. Big time brands? Not big time football, okay? So if I'm betting something, because you and I love talking betting, dude, we're betting over 62.5. We have to. We have to. Why? USC is coming into this game, and I do not include FCS teams, okay? USC is 21st in offensive scoring efficiency. The Ducks are 38th. Defensively, so we got 21 and 38 on offense. Defensively. And if you're at work right now, it's okay to turn down your radio because this is not safe for work material. USC is 90th. The Ducks are 95th. Ugh. These are two garbage defenses going up against two respectable offenses. I'm thinking 48-45, hitting the over on the 62.5.
0: Wow. So a high-scoring, crazy game down there at the Coliseum with the Ducks and the Trojans. When you look out at the rest of their schedule, what type of season are you envisioning for Oregon?
3: You know something, they have so much. You and I have talked about this, and I've gone over it 100 times, right, is talent wins football games. And the Ducks still have a massive amount of talent. And they out-talent pretty much their remaining schedule outside of what? Ohio State? I don't even know their schedule right off the top of my head. You know, they got more talent than USC. They should win this game. That's why they're favored. You know, so as bad as the offense and defense has been, can they go 10-2 and get in the playoffs? Sure. I don't believe they're national championship contender at all, but the talent level itself should propel them to that level. Now, you lose this game against a really bad – this is a defense that gave up 35 to Rutgers last week, dude. 35 to Rutgers, who got beat by UMass, who was unequivocally the worst team in college football last year. So I don't know who the pressure's on more. Is it Lincoln Riley trying to get over the hump? Or is it Dan not going 2-2? I think the loser of this game catches an enormous, enormous amount of heat. And that's why it's really on my radar, besides being a Duck alum.
0: All right, Dave Bartu, MatrixEdgeAI.com is with us. I wanted to ask you about this game because I'm wildly intrigued. They're coming off arguably the biggest win in their school's history, Ole Miss, with their win over LSU and Lane Kiffin. They are on the road at Florida, and the Gators are a 3.5-point favorite. This game here would smell like a Gator opportunity with a potential letdown. The total right now is set at 59.5. What do you think about Ole Miss and Florida?
3: You know what? I've tried to look into that letdown stuff, right? You know, the trap game. We know the trap's real looking ahead. But the letdown or the game in which, you know, you play Alabama the next week, you're so beat up, you don't cover either. And it's just like, those are nice little pockets and anomalies, but you can't bet them. And in the SEC, I think now because of the scheduling and with the way things are going on, I don't think there's going to be that much emotional letdown. I think where there can be letdown is physical. You know, the toll that it's going to take on them and the emotional toll. So, you know, Florida's favored. Look, you got, to me, Florida's been a huge surprise from an offensive standpoint. They're fifth in the country in scoring efficiency. Defensively, they're 85th. The offense is their identity. Now, if you watched Auburn, Florida, you go, Dave, look, they got two cheap touchdowns at the end. Yeah, but this team is still being driven by their run game and scoring. So is Ole Miss. 17th in offensive scoring efficiency, 34th in defense. Talent-wise, Ole Miss has more talent. Ole Miss has the best player on the field. Coaching-wise, I call it pretty much a toss-up. It's in Florida. Dude, it's just like pick. I don't know who you're going to go with. Do you go with the best unit at home, or do you go with the best player on the field in Trinidad Chambliss? You know, so to me, I'm biased. I'm super biased. I helped build that Florida staff this year and get Summerall hired. So go Gators.
0: All right, that makes a lot of sense. This game here on the opposite end of the spectrum, it could be a defensive battle. Oklahoma at number 2, Georgia. The Bulldogs, a 13.5-point favorite with the total just 44.5. What do you think?
3: Dude, number one, this segment on your show is brought to you by the College Football Over.
0: Yes.
3: So number one, Oklahoma, Georgia, over. We're going over the 43.5. This window hit 63% in September in the last 10 years. So this is one of my best over bets on the week, Oklahoma, Georgia, over. That being said, Oklahoma just can't get an offense going. They can't. Defensively, they've been solid, but Georgia is showing that it's a national championship contender right now. 19th on defense, Georgia has the number one scoring efficiency offense in college football. So believe it or not, I think the strength of Georgia right now is the offense. I think the defense is good, not great. And for hitting 43.5, I'm thinking a 30 to probably 21 kind of game, 30 to 17 kind of game. Just squeak it over, but we're betting over, and I'm clearly not betting against Georgia in this football game.
0: All right, that sounds great. We're talking with Dave Bartu from MatrixEdgeAI.com. All right, Dave, go deliver your Chinese food. You got 6 minutes. We'll come back and finish out our discussion on college football. How does that sound?
3: Thanks, dude.
0: All right, we'll come back with more with Dave Bartu, MatrixEdgeAI.com, talking college football. 503-248-0620 is your telephone number. 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

0: talking college football from MatrixEdgeAI.com. It's the one and only Dave Bartu. And Dave, Scotty Bethune, who's a big listener to the show, he said that he wants to hear some successful elk stories next week on the show.
1: Oh, my gosh. Do I want to tell them, too, because I am totally sick. My trail cams, since we left last week, my buddy got super sick and we had to cut everything off and come home. The trail cams have been absolutely lit up with bulls everywhere, and including some huge deer. And so, yeah, I really hope I can share a story with Scott next week.
0: Yes, I look forward to it, and I feel it in my gut. I think you're going to have great success, which is pretty awesome. We're talking with Dave Bartu, focusing on college football now. Saturday morning at 9 on ABC. Number 1, Texas is at number 14, Tennessee. The president's going to be on hand. The Longhorns are a 4-point favorite, the total at 55.5. What do you think about this one?
1: Go Vols. Go Vols. I you know something? I know people say, oh, they beat Ohio State. Dude, if Ohio State and Texas played on a neutral right now in a playoff game, you and I are both taking Ohio State.
0: Of course. No question.
1: No question. Now Texas, look, their defense has played above expectations. It's 14th in the country. Tennessee is 13th in the country, okay? But Texas's offense, it's at 43rd. This is not a good offense, you know? And I know they came back at home against Ohio State, but look, Sarkisian's offense has declined in scoring efficiency. If they stay at 43, this will be fourth straight years of decline, okay? So the offense hasn't been there. I don't think Sark is good at evaluating quarterbacks. I think he's good at taking quarterbacks other people evaluate and making them good, but I don't think he's finding good quarterbacks. And the Vols at home, you got a young quarterback, but you got the top offensive coordinator in the SEC in Josh Heupel. I have no problem whatsoever taking the points in Tennessee, but I think Tennessee's going to win this thing outright, baby.
0: I love it. All right, Tennessee over Texas in that early game at 9 o'clock. Now, 12:30 on CBS, Iowa at Michigan. The Wolverines favored by 5.5, and the total, Dave, just at 38.5 for this one.
1: Boom! There's another over, baby. I know. It's crazy because Michigan, it's been all defense this year. Phil Parker, probably the best defensive mind in all of college football. But the numbers say take the over on this one. Now 38.5, you know, I mean, what are we talking? You know, we're talking 21-17 kind of ball game.
0: Yep.
1: So you know, so if you bet the over, just sit there hoping for a special teams touchdown in the first quarter to make you feel really good about it. But that being said, Michigan actually really surprised me. I think, you know, they won, they lost against Western Michigan, whatever you want to call it, but they turned around and just shut out Oklahoma the next weekend. And so I know this, to me, it's a kind of a silly bet going against the strengths of both of these teams, which are defense, but all we need is an over. Is this game in Michigan? This game's in Michigan, right?
0: It is, correct.
1: Yeah, we've got to take the Wolverines. I got no problem. I think these teams are really, really even. I'll take Iowa and the points because of the defensive game, you know, 23-20 kind of a football game. So I'll take the points. I'll take Michigan to win at home. And still going to be a low-scoring football game, but fascinating who comes out on top of this one.
0: All right, another game. It's coming up tomorrow night. So for those who are looking for a little Friday action, 7:30 ESPN. Clemson at Cal. The Tigers are a 1.5-point favorite. The total in this one set at 50.5.
1: I don't know who Clemson is. Do you?
0: I have no idea. I don't think they know. Dave?
1: No, we can't bet this game at all, any way, shape, or form. Plus, it's a 3-time zone game. That's a big deal, especially going east to west. I think it's a huge, numerically, in the data, it's a bigger disadvantage going east to west than west to east. So, but with Clemson, score 10 against LSU, okay? They're down, getting beat into the dirt by a bad North Carolina program. They scrap back and barely get a W. But Cal, okay, maybe they got the best player on the field and their quarterback, but we don't really know who they are as well. Because of the travel and my love of upsets. We'll take Cal winning this one, but no, I wouldn't even bet 10 cents on any outcome.
0: All right, one question about coaching. I didn't ask you about this after the game. I had a couple of players tell me that Eric Morris, the coach who came over from North Texas who took over Oklahoma State, is a really sharp coach. What's your coach effect tell you about Eric Morris?
1: He's really, really solid. Great offensive mind. Put up massive numbers, but they also don't play defense. He's one of those guys, he's almost like Lincoln Riley. I'm just going to outscore you. I don't care what the defense does. So his numbers have been really good coach effect-wise because of the offense he's put up. But I think as he moves up, if he gets even at Oklahoma State or past Oklahoma State, if he survives that, he's got to figure out how to staff and run the defense better because he could get away with it at the lower levels. You cannot get away with it in the Power Four.
0: Mm. All right, Dave Bartu is with us. All right, Dave, enjoy the next 30 minutes. We're going to call you back at 5:20 so we can break down the NFL. How does that sound?
1: Dude, it sounds great. I should be on 26 by then and ready to roll.
0: Oh, that sounds great. All right, Dave Bartu, check out the site, matrixedgeai.com. He'll be back at 5:20 to talk some NFL right here on your home of the Blazers, Rip City Radio 620.

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24: All right, what's going on, my friends? 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Atlanta will be at Green Bay. 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Monday is the official beginning of Trailblazers season with Media Day. Just keep it locked in here to Rip City Radio 620 for the best Blazers coverage in Portland. 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And we got the game of the weekend here in the Northwest. It'll be Oregon at USC, kickoff 4:30 on NBC from the Coliseum in Los Angeles. Ducks favored by 3. Oregon has won 4 straight and 8 of their last 10 against USC. The Oregon State Beavers looking to improve to 2-2. They'll be at UTEP, kickoff at 6, pregame at 4 in your home of the Beavs, 1190 KX. 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
24: All right, here's what we're going to do. Dave Bartu is going to come back in 20 minutes to focus in on the NFL and share his picks. Brendan Slaughter is going to join me here in a few minutes to focus in on the Beavs as they get ready for their game at the Sun Bowl Saturday as they take on UTEP, looking to go to 2-2 on the year, make it back-to-back wins. But I wanted to take, give me about 5 minutes here. I got bad news last night, like a lot of you did, that the longtime and legendary public address announcer for the LA Lakers, Lawrence Tanter, passed away at the age of 76. He was the PA announcer for 43 seasons. So he saw a lot of big-time players and great basketball over the years. Now, when I first started watching basketball in the late 80s, it was a situation where it was Bird and Magic in the